0: is needed because it's an integrated military complex, which includes a secure ballroom space that's vitally required for national security. A group of historic preservationists are suing to stop the project. O.J. Brigance, who won a Super Bowl with the Baltimore Ravens before battling ALS, has died. He was 56. 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
0: Reaction continues to come in to the death of actress Hayden Panettiere.
13: Viola Davis posted on Instagram beside two pictures, writing in part, "What an amazing talent. You were so gifted," adding, "An old wise soul with such a deep heart." Panettiere's close friend and One Tree Hill star Bethany Joy Lenz also penned a lengthy remembrance on social media alongside photos of them over the years. Lenz concluded, "I don't understand how this is real." David Arquette, who worked with Panettiere on Scream 4, also wrote on social media, "I love you, Hayden." Michelle Polino, Fox News.
0: Panettiere was found unresponsive at an apartment complex in Greenville, South Carolina yesterday. She was 36. Singer Bonnie Tyler was remembered today in her home country of Wales with the memorial service. Her manager, Matthew Davis, said during one of the many tributes, "She was a star, but never a diva." Tyler had a string of hits in the late 70s and early 80s, including "I Need a Hero" and "Total Eclipse of the Heart." She died last month at a hospital in Portugal. She was 75. Officials sounding the alarm about low water levels on Lake Powell, which sits across the border of northern Arizona and southern Utah inside the Glen Canyon National Recreation Area.
14: It's the second largest reservoir in the entire country, but the water level at Lake Powell measured at a new record low, threatening water and the electricity supply for more than 40 million people over seven states. The lake dropped to a new low on Saturday that's just below a previous record set in April 2023, according to the data from the U.S. Bureau of Reclamation, which added the lake is more than 20 feet lower than it was at the start of the year. The reservoir is now 30 feet away from the point at which turbines would stop producing hydroelectric power. Federal officials warned in April that a major intervention would be necessary to avoid reaching that threshold by the end of this year.
0: Fox's CJ Papa. I'm Lee Silasera. This is Fox News.
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0: Glenn Beck Program. Glenn Beck is
1: on. Yeah, we are fired up and ready for a big week. A big week ahead. It is Justin Barkley in for Glenn today on the Glenn Beck Program. I'm broadcasting from Michigan, where it is beautiful and sunny and the forecast is great, unless you're a Democrat running for Senate. We'll talk about that story. It's a big one that's taking the lead over the entire country, in fact, as we see the rise of socialism and extreme Islamic candidates. We've got a homegrown one right here. We'll explain coming up. Get into that. Some other big stories. We got Florida Election Day, the primary tomorrow, so we'll have conversations about that. And speaking of those elections, we've learned some interesting things over the last week or so, particularly how easy it is to vouch for people in some places, all that, plus day 60 past the MOU in Iran. We'll touch base on all of it and more coming up this morning as we dig on the Glenn Beck Program, back right after this.
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1: All right, we are day 60 now in the MOU. Day 60, as we're supposed to see what originally the ceasefire, and we were supposed to see, we were hoping at least some of the things that we've been dealing with, particularly in Iran, would be coming to a close. What about gas? Were we hoping to see gas a little lower? I know the president mentioned this over the weekend, and in fact, that's a big piece of the midterms. He's going to be talking about that, I'm sure, in the days ahead as well. We heard a little bit about this. Was it yesterday? Getting on a flight. A little bit more about it this morning from a phone call that's taken place. But there's, as we have all of this coming at us, and it is kind of like drinking from a fire hose. You've got all of the information constantly coming towards you. And the real... the real key here is trying to decipher what you should be paying attention to and what you shouldn't. I have a method I want to share with you today. Now it's something that I use because, quite frankly, doing what I do and what I've done and what Glenn does on a daily basis, you see everything. Some things you don't want to see, but you see everything. Not only are you looking because you want to be in the know, but there's this other thing where people want to send you things. A lot of things people send me I've already seen. By the way, if you want to send me things today, I would love to see them. Justin@justinbarclay.com. I'm at Mr. Justin Barclay on all the social media as well. So feel free. But what I'm about to explain to you is my method for how I deal with things and why I think it's so important. Because we are in, we're in a moment of time. We've never had the access, the information that we have today. We've never seen anything like it. I mean, you got everything at the in the palm of your hand and in your fingertips at any moment. It doesn't mean it's all good, by the way. That's some of you might think, well, that's great, but it doesn't mean that all of that's good. There's a lot that does to people. I think a lot of this explains what we're watching right now, the broken brain syndrome. People are victims of psyops, psyops on top of psyops. We have people walking around with Trump derangement syndrome, your friends, your relatives, your neighbors. You probably know who I'm talking about. These people, it doesn't matter what happens. They're just never. It doesn't matter how good he does. It doesn't matter what he does to turn the country around. And you've often heard this said, and it's cliche, but it's true. He could cure cancer. And there would be some sort of criticism. At first, they'd probably deny that he did it. And then eventually they get to the point and they'd say, well, okay, he did it, but it's not great. And here's why. This is a problem. You know, that's eventually what they would make it to. So these people, and there might be some on the right as well in some cases. In fact, I think we've seen that recently. But these people are walking around with broken brains. And I think a lot of it is because we've just got way too much information. First of all, you and I were never meant. We were never created to take in all of this information. We just weren't. Think about it. Do you really, I mean, does it matter what's happening to you? Does it matter what's happening on the other side of the world? Largely, it really has never mattered. I mean, I could make a case that it does because it has local impact. But that really, essentially what I'm trying to say is it matters more what happens in your backyard than what happens over in the Strait of Hormuz. Now, what happens at the Strait of Hormuz can impact and affect your backyard and your gas tank and your wallet and everything else. So, yes, all of these things do have some sense of mattering, but it really, in essence, do they really add up? We were never meant to take in all of this information, and yet we are. So when we take in information on a daily basis, when it comes from Trump or CNN or MS Now or whatever they're calling it, DNC 13, whatever they're calling it now, it's you have to take it all with a grain of salt. So today, as we hit the 60-day mark of the MOU, no matter whether it's Trump or whether it's coming out of Anderson Cooper's mouth, look, we've got to make sure that we take this stuff appropriately. And as I deal with all the information, maybe it's just a coping mechanism, but it's just a way that I've found to apply truth, logic, common sense, and above all, wisdom to the things that I'm hearing. I'm going to tell you how to dig into this and tell you how I do it and what I would recommend you do as well. Because it's not just what you hear on the radio now. It's social media. Yes, there's plenty of social media that you're going to see. And now AI. Half the stuff you see online isn't real. Wait a minute. What did I watch? I have a good friend of mine. I actually got a couple, but a really good friend of mine. It sends me things from time to time, and he says, wait a minute, is this real? And I have to say, I don't think so. I don't think this one is. I don't know. I have to kind of run it through the filter and figure that out. That's a whole nother process, right? Is this real? Is what I watched just happened? Is that real? The thing that you see with your very own eyes. Now, Glenn has warned about this for years. Good is warned that there will be a time where you won't really be able to know. You won't be able to tell it. I think we're past that. Some of it you can. Some of it's fun. In fact, we use AI. I use AI to make fun, like, little graphics and images that I think you can obviously tell are AI, but sort of tongue-in-cheek comedy. You can even make videos to do the same thing. In fact, Grok on X is really good at that. Nevertheless, it brings me to that point that we're at a time where you just don't know. So how much information is too much, and how much is overwhelming? to the point where people just start tuning everything out. I think we're getting close to that. If they haven't already done it. But first, you have this broken brain syndrome that takes place. That's why these things are so important. I'm gonna equip you a little bit. First today, 60 days. This is breaking news from Fox this morning. Trey Yingst with a conversation with the president.
6: Today, Chief Foreign Correspondent Trey Yingst joins us live from Tel Aviv with the details. Trey.
7: Yeah, hey guys, good morning. Today, the memorandum of understanding between the United States and Iran expires. It's been 60 days since it was signed, and reports indicate very little diplomatic progress to de-escalate tension in the region and reopen the Strait of Hormuz. International shipping data indicated only 5 cargo ships passed through the strait on Saturday and none on Sunday. This is due to Iran continuing attacks on vessels. A bulk carrier reported being hit by an unknown projectile on Saturday, a day prior an Emirati oil vessel was also targeted. President Trump said this about the critical waterway on Friday.
8: After we finish defeating Iran, which is being very badly defeated, pretty soon I'll be declaring the Hormuz Strait a territory of the United States. Essentially, that's what it is. We have the blockade.
1: Now, by the way, that caused all kinds of controversy over the weekend. So you have to also take into consideration some of the things that we say or are said by people like the president. What does that mean? Well, that drove people nuts all weekend long. What did that really mean? Is he being serious? Is he being sort of tongue-in-cheek? Is he joking? Is there something else that's happening? Is there... What's really going on? Then you hear stuff like this. Actually came out of that phone call with Trey this morning.
7: Now, I asked the president about these parallel talks that are taking place between Iran and Oman about control of the Strait of Hormuz. And the president told Fox News, if Oman gets in the way, we'll bomb the...
1: Yeah, I'm just going to cut it there. We'll bomb the expletive out of them. So you have that, which is another threat. This comes at the same time, by the way, out of Iran this morning, and we're hearing they got a $30,000 bounty on U.S. soldiers. A $30,000 bounty on U.S. soldiers. Now the question is, okay, is that real? Are they getting desperate? What does that mean? And President Trump continues to say, well, we could do this as long as we want to. We can do this as long as we want to. And we will. In fact, he said in that conversation with Trey this morning that it has nothing to do. It has nothing to do with the midterms. Many have made the point, look, these oil prices, the gas prices at the pump, got to get down if we want to win the midterms. That may or may not be true. I understand the sentiment. I would like to see. I think it makes a much easier case. But that may or may not be true. There are people that are making the case that just because of the math and the numbers, the way things add up, that things may lean Republican anyway. I tell you, if I was running for office, if I was running for office, I'd much rather have gas down at $2 a gallon. I think that

0: KCOL.
1: All right. Like I said, a lot of times people will send me things, and I love saying, because give me a pulse of things. Even if I haven't seen it yet, or I have, it just gives me an idea and understand what people are looking at. So I love that. And if you do want to send me, again, Justin@JustinBarclay.com. That's the email. And then @MrJustinBarclay. But here's what I do. As I'm looking at the things that are coming through the feed each and every day, I want you to imagine, like, do you remember? This is kind of funny because that's what I'm thinking about now. Do you remember that old I Love Lucy episode where she's working? I think it's a chocolate factory, and she's working at the the conveyor belt, and the stuff's coming down the belt there, and she's like trying to wrangle it all, and eventually she starts stuffing it in her mouth and all that. That's how I feel like when we're dealing with the stuff that's coming at us 24/7, whether it be the updates from trusted sources, stuff you just see on social media, maybe your friend, relative, neighbor, somebody sent it to you, maybe even something you heard here. How do you deal with it all? How do you handle it? Well, this is my, and I you know, take this with a grain of salt. This is just the way I do it. Everything that comes down that conveyor belt, I pick it up. Sometimes it's coming at that speed where Lucy is, you know, trying to figure out what to do with it. But so I'll just pick it up and I'll take a look at it. And I'll consider it. And I pass it through a filter. Truth, logic, and common sense. Wisdom. Now, I will tell you, faith plays a big role in my life. So, you know, a lot of this to me is discernment. And I don't know how that can be done without faith, but I will say for those of you that maybe don't fit into that mold, what I would say is that would be your experience. That would be the wisdom that, you know, the guide, the things that you've experienced through your life. The more years you get, the more you see. And if you've got any sort of, grounded stance in life, if you work with your hands, I think if your boots on the ground in some way, you know, you're touching dirt, chances are you probably have a much better understanding than folks, maybe even in academia in a lot of places. Well, certainly I would say. But I'll pick it up, I'll take a look at it, and then I'll run it through. Good questions. What does this mean? What does it mean for me? Does this affect me right now? How can I possibly know? Do I want to spend more time researching it, digging into it? And because of all that, a lot of people just look at things, and if it sort of supports what they already feel, right, this cognitive dissonance, if they had already kind of fits in their bias, then they go, oh, yeah, that's got to be real. But it isn't always. And every now and then I get burned. We all do, because we're human. But you take it, you look at it, and you put it up on the shelf and say, I'll come back to that later. I don't know. Is this true? It could be. But I don't know. Let me take it, put it up on the shelf, and I'll come back to it. Some things to consider whether we, no matter what we explore today. And in fact, on the way, we'll look at some things that you can decide to put up on the shelf or not throughout the program today. Coming up next, elections and their consequences.
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3: Fox News, I'm Tom Graham. A 60-day U.S. ceasefire with Iran expired today. The agreement previously collapsed several weeks ago as the two sides continued the violence regardless of the deal. A permanent peace solution continues to evade negotiators.
4: President Trump is still sounding bullish, telling Fox News, quote, they should put up the white flag of surrender. President Trump clearly feels that the U.S. naval blockade is having a cumulative effect on Iran's economy.
3: Fox's Jonathan Hunt, a scheduling change delaying the beginning of Luigi Mangione's state trial for the murder of a healthcare CEO.
5: Mangione's state case in New York will not get underway September 8th as previously scheduled. It comes after last week's federal proceeding where Mangione pleaded guilty to stalking charges.
3: Fox's Grinnell Scott in New York. 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
7: Douglas County says it's open for business. County officials say they want the county to be the state's most business-friendly environment. Economic Development Corporation CEO Ellie Reynolds says the new red tape action plan streamlines permitting and gives new businesses predictability when it comes to regulation.
8: We want to make sure that we are nationally recognized for some of the fastest permitting timelines in the U.S.
7: She says some business permits now take 2 weeks or less. A man convicted of road rage will spend the next 28 years in prison. 20-year-old Oscar Granados was found guilty of attempted murder after shooting and wounding the driver of a truck in 2024. Dash cam video from a third vehicle showed Granados accelerating before firing multiple rounds, wounding the truck driver as both traveled north on I-25 near Highway 36. The truck swerved into the highway barrier as Granados' car fled the scene. The victim survived the crash and the wounds to his arm and ribs. Rockies, Dodgers tonight. I'm Rob.
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13: consumer sentiment is down for the first time in 3 months. The preliminary index for August from the University of Michigan showed it fell to 51, down from July's final reading of 55.2. Anthropic's revenue increased over 14-fold in the second quarter from a year earlier. NVIDIA is disclosing that its stake in Elon Musk's SpaceX was worth about $21 billion at the end of the second quarter. Tammy Trujillo with more.
16: The chipmaker said in a filing that it owns nearly 123 million Class A shares in the rocket maker. SpaceX's stock closed at 140 on Friday. It's NVIDIA's second largest holding behind its stake in Intel, which is currently worth about $22 billion. Musk said on SpaceX's second quarter earnings call earlier this month that the company will exclusively use NVIDIA chips in its AI data centers.
13: The FBI has named a New Jersey resident for the first time to its most wanted fraudsters list. Here's Sarah Lee Kessler.
17: His name is Ray Grabato. He's from the Philippines but lived in Hoboken, where the FBI says he ran a Ponzi scheme that defrauded 2,000 investors. It operated between 2018 and 2022, bilking clients, many of them New Jersey, out of $650 million. The FBI issued an arrest warrant for Grabato in 2022, but he's been in the wind ever since. They think he may be hiding in the Philippines and are offering a $150,000 reward for information that leads to an arrest and conviction.
13: And the Food and Drug Administration has upgraded an egg recall to the highest risk level. Here's more details from Lisa Carton.
18: The FDA declared it a Class 1 recall, citing the possibility that consuming the eggs could cause serious health consequences or death. According to the latest update, nearly 98 people have been sickened across 17 states, with 26 hospitalizations. No deaths have been reported. The recalled products were sold under several brands, including Kroger, Brookshire's, Country Morning, Simple Truth, and Sunups, as well as various bulk grade A and grade AA eggs.
13: I'm Monica Nelson with your consumer and business news.
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0: All right, let's talk elections and their consequences. Justin Barkley in for Glenn today on the Glenn Beck program. Yeah, that's one thing to win an election, you know, because the campaigning is all, that's all one piece of it. The other piece is you got to win the election once they count all the votes. What was that old saying? It's who counts the votes that counts? I know I'm butchering that. But essentially, that's what we're talking about. And who gets to count who actually gets to vote? That's a whole nother piece of it. The reason we bring this up is that we have been seeing over and over again in recent years, and particularly with the dump of all of the question and the intel that the Trump administration put out here most recently, too, with the foreign interference in our election. The things that we've known for quite some time that they've been up to. We know what they've been up to. We've seen some of the things that they've done. We understand just how bad it is. And it doesn't take a rocket science to figure that out, although some of the best people working on these things right now are. The video that just came out in the last week or so, and there's a couple. In fact, James O'Keefe is out. Cam Higby, which is another guy I follow on X here, in a burka. And they go through, James, it's hilarious to see this, go through the poll workers in multiple places, in fact, in Minnesota. And they go through the process of getting people registered to vote or just asking. I don't think they actually officially do it because that would be fraud, etc. But they go through the process showing you how easy when they ask these questions of what it takes to get that done. And it is absolutely revealing. It's revealing what's going on behind the scenes. In fact, this is a news report. Minnesota poll workers willing to allow James O'Keefe to vote as William Pomerantz with no ID and vouch for me, that's Cam, I guess, in a burka. And the news station there, KSTP, tracked down the man they say they were going to vote as. They're mad, they say. But the system is working. Oh, is that the case? Well, just listen to a little bit of this here.
1: This video posted to social media, a group of political commentators say they were testing the limits of the state's vouching requirements and what ID is needed. They say they never voted. Richard Reeve heard from a man who says his name was used in that video without his permission. Rich?
2: Yeah, Kirsten, that's right. Will Pomerantz reached out to us, surprised and angry, he says, that his name popped up in that video. He says he doesn't know how the conservative group that posted the video got his name, and we went looking for answers.
3: It feels like smoke and mirrors, and it makes me mad.
2: Will Pomerantz is one unhappy voter.
4: What was your reaction when you saw your name in that video?
0: I just want to point out that Channel 5 is more mad that O'Keefe and Higby used the name of a man in their video than they are that you could actually, apparently, in this system, vouch for like up to 8 people, I believe. I'm going to check that, but I think it's up to 8 people, and you just bring them in. Oh, yeah, these guys are good to go. It's reports like this and some of the other things that we're seeing that, again, keep adding to this list of issues. Again, there should never even be an appearance of impropriety in any one of these cases, in any election system. And yet, here we go. Again, I think it's more proof that these aren't bugs in the system. In fact, these are a function of it. Patty McMurray joins us right now with a Gateway Pundit, where she's been writing about this and issues throughout the country. In fact, over and over again, exposing these cracks in the system. But again, are they cracks or are they part of it? Patty, welcome and appreciate you taking the time.
5: Thanks for having me, Justin.
0: This story is, again, just another, it's the latest, but you've seen this and covered with the Gateway Pundit over and over again since 2020 and even before. But What are we supposed to do with all of this?
5: Well, you know, that's a good question. I think, you know, obviously voter ID is a big part of it. You know, if you're not asking for voter ID in order for people to vote, I mean, it's ridiculous to think that our elections are secure. They can't be secure. So that's the first thing. And then, you know, it's been my experience that mail-in voting, absentee voting, early voting, all of these additional practices that have been put in place, especially since COVID, have really created just an open door for fraudulent voting. I mean, it's really easy, at least in the state of Michigan where I live, for people to cheat elections. And we saw that with the GBI strategy story that I broke in August of 2023. The fraudulent voter registration group that was operating in Michigan that was being funded by then Senator Gary Peters and candidate Joe Biden. This was a Democratic-funded organization that was obtaining tens of thousands of fraudulent voter registrations and then putting them into our system. And you know, really a big part of the problem is that not only does the mainstream media not cover these stories, but then when we cover these stories, they immediately come out and try and find a reason why they're not legitimate, which is what you're talking about in Minnesota. So all of a sudden the story becomes the fact that James O'Keefe used the name of a voter in Minnesota. Really, you know what? There's no way to prove that that's the person that they were talking about. He could have made up a name and it just happened to be the name of that person. We don't know. But that's not the story. I mean, people should be outraged to see a voter coming in with no voter ID and then vouching for 8 voters who also don't have voter ID.
0: You know, it's interesting, Patty McMurray with the Gateway Pundit, you can follow her on X, by the way, Patty Loves Truth. Patty, I look at this, and you just mentioned GBI strategies, but the president just mentioned this, in fact, when he came out and laid out the case for what these issues are, declassified a lot of these documents. He mentioned that case specifically. Now, it has roots here in Muskegon, Michigan, where I'm from. But that case, in fact, it spans the entire country. This was happening. This operation was happening all across the country.
5: Yeah, absolutely. It was happening in multiple states, which is really why, apparently, the FBI came in and took over the investigation in Michigan. I mean, it was a statewide investigation. And, you know, like I mentioned earlier about it's not just the media, it's also you know, people in the Democrat Party. And unfortunately, that's just what it is. You know, that when we broke this story, we first broke this story, Dana Nessel, our attorney general here in Michigan, immediately came out and tried to discredit the reporting. And her press secretary at the time said, you know, well, you know, there's no evidence that even though tens of thousands, at least in Muskegon, application or false registrations were turned in, that it had any effect on the election. And they focused really on Muskegon in their response. They didn't talk about was that in the police, the Michigan State Police discovered that there were 68 additional cities where these packages were being mailed to throughout Michigan. So it wasn't just Muskegon. So we really have no way of knowing how those voter registrations that were turned in prior to the 2020 election, how they affected the outcome of our election. We just really have no way of knowing. And Secretary of State, former Secretary of State Ruth Johnson, who is now a Michigan senator, has estimated that she believes that there are over 800,000 absentee ballots that were sent to non-qualified voters in Michigan prior to the 2020 election. I mean, Trump lost by 154,000 votes in Michigan, and this former Secretary of State is estimating that she believes over 800,000 absentee ballot applications were sent to people that didn't even qualify. And we find it every day. I mean, through Check My Vote, we found thousands of thousands of dead people on our voter rolls. And they're just not coming off.
0: And not to mention non-citizens, which is a whole other thing. Let's talk about the solution on this, because the solution is, I think, In part, is something the president has been really pounding the drum on to try and get done, and yet the Senate just doesn't seem to want to get the picture. It's not something that's unpopular at all. In fact, it's hugely popular. That solution is super simple, and to me, it's obvious. It's truth, logic, and common sense. I think a lot of other people look at it the same way. In fact, we have the polling to show that. Why aren't they moving? Patty McMurray, hang on one second. We got to take a quick break. We'll get into the solution when we come back and make it as obvious as we can for folks on the left and those in the Senate still that are holding all of this up. Justin Barkley in for Glenn today. Back next on the Glenn Beck program.
6: Glenn Beck.

0: When it comes to
1: we all have those house projects that we...
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1: What is it required?
13: You're already pre-registered, so nothing else. You'll sign something and we'll get your phone number.
1: And then she booked?
13: Yeah.
1: Okay. Do we need ID?
13: Nope.
1: No ID needed? Mm-hmm. Her ID? Mm-hmm.
14: Hi there.
1: She does not need ID?
13: Nope.
1: I have also 7 other people.
15: Yeah, why would we need ID? For something is, I have to have ID. If you want to buy cold medicine at the drugstore, you gotta have ID. You got a full body cavity search to get on a plane these days. Patty McMurray with us at the Gateway Pundit. Welcome in, Justin Barkley in for Beck today on the Glenn Beck program. Patty, this is what we're talking about. The solution, the president says, is a Save America Act, but the Senate won't act. Let's talk about that.
25: Yeah, that's very confusing to me. And to be honest, I think it confuses most Americans because a large percentage, over 80% of all Americans agree with the president wanting to have forcing people to use ID in the voting places. And, you know, you talked about the solution. You know, the solution really is tightening up the voter rolls. That's where we're having a real problem. That's where we have all these voters that don't belong in the voter rolls. That's what makes it easy to cheat. It's also people that are coming in, obviously, and not being American citizens and voting. That's a real problem, which is what James O'Keefe was highlighting in his report. But, you know, the problem is, and people don't really 100% understand how serious it is to have voter rolls that are mismanaged. You know, Jocelyn Benson, the Department of Justice is demanding the voter rolls so that they can clean them off and get rid of the dead voters, the non-citizens. She won't give them to them. That should make every single citizen in the state of Michigan really question her integrity and her intentions. Why she wouldn't want to have her voter rolls cleaned off and have non-citizens taken off the voter rolls should really make everyone question her. And she's running for governor and she'll be running her own election. But, you know, for instance, if somebody registers a non-citizen, it puts that person in danger of being denied citizenship. And that, you know, recently happened. I spoke with a woman whose husband came here from Romania. And all of a sudden, they got a notification in the mail that asking if he wanted to fill out his absentee ballot. Somebody had registered him to vote, so he reported it. And when he reported it, his file was flagged. And then his whole entire citizenship case, which he had been working on for years, was put in jeopardy. Wow. So people don't understand how serious it is. If somebody votes for a homeless person, and, you know, I'm working, we have all the documents in the 2020 election, as you know, in Detroit. And we're seeing just incredible things as we go through. But one of the things that I've noticed is the frequency of turnover at these homeless shelters and the number of people that are being registered. And in Michigan, you can literally register from a park bench. You don't have to have, if you say that you sleep on that park bench, that can be your home where you register. You don't have to have a permanent residence. You don't have to prove residency. You just have to say it. So these things are real problems, you know. And if somebody registers to vote and votes for a homeless person, that person can be charged for a crime. So they're putting a homeless person in jeopardy when that happens. I mean, there are a million ways that people can be put in jeopardy of committing crimes because other people are using their names to register them to vote. I think that's a real problem that people don't understand. I mean, it's not just that they're stealing elections through fake registrations, but they're also putting people in legal jeopardy when they use their names to vote.
15: Patty McMurray is with the Gateway Pundit. You can follow her there. And also, Patty Loves Truth over on X. Patty, it's always a pleasure. Thank you for your hard work. Anything quickly before we let you go that you're working on we ought to keep an eye out for?
25: Absolutely. As I mentioned, we have almost 1 million documents in the 2020 election in Detroit that were FOIA'd. We have a team of over 100 people that are going through those every single day. It's amazing what we're discovering. We're just kind of wrapping up going through the applications, and I can tell you that we have found some astounding things in those applications.
0: I can't wait. I'm sure we'll be hearing more from you in the very near future. Patty, thank you. Keep up the fight.
25: Thanks for having me on.
0: More truth, logic, and common sense on the way. Justin in for Glenn today on the Glenn Beck Program. 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Justin at justinbarklock.com on the email. 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
31: The talks continue. I'm Lisa Lucera, Fox News. Even as the memorandum of understanding with Iran has ended, President Trump says the U.S. is negotiating a ceasefire and again claimed the U.S. is in control of the Strait of Hormuz.
32: We have a blockade. We control it with a blockade. And I like the idea of declaring it a territory.
31: The president made similar comments about the Strait last week. In an interview with Fox News earlier, he threatened Oman, which he claimed was interfering in the Iran talks, which has angered at least one member of Congress.
33: Virginia Democratic Senator Tim Kaine says he will file a war powers resolution after the August recess to protect U.S. ally Oman. Quote, President Trump is increasingly deranged in his one-man campaign to threaten and initiate wars all over the globe.
31: Fox's Lucas Tomlinson at the White House. Hawaii officials assessing the damage after Tropical Storm Lala roared through over the weekend.
8: Hawaii Governor Josh Green noting while the hurricane was downgraded to a tropical storm, it left over 28 inches of rain in parts of the state.
9: Most important thing is we didn't see significant loss of life. Some people have struggled because we haven't had services, and some people will continue to struggle if they don't have power in their homes or if they have to tend to family matters.
8: The governor noting at least 100 homes had been damaged or swept away on the Big Island. At least 100,000 are still without power.
31: Fox's Kristen Goodwin. The State Emergency Management Agency is urging people to stay off the road, saying there are still hazards in some areas, including downed power lines. The CDC says vaccination rates for kindergartners have declined, against with exceptions reaching a record high, with just over 4% of children exempted from vaccine requirements. That's up from 3.5% the previous year. This is the fourth consecutive year of rising exemption rates, mostly for non-medical reasons. The U.S. is experiencing its worst year for measles cases since 1991. 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
31: A high-ranking Democrat reacts after President Trump orders a scaled-down version of military drills with South Korea.
17: The president wrote in a Truth Social post late Sunday that based on his good relationship with Kim Jong-un of North Korea, he's not happy about upcoming joint military exercises with South Korea. He said they're expensive and they send a hostile signal to a country that's been unthreatening, he writes, while he's been in office. So the president says he's asking Secretary of War Hegseth to reduce the scope of the exercises. President Trump also wrote that when he asked South Korea's president if he'd like to help in the denuclearization of Iran, he said no thanks. The ranking Democrat on the Senate Armed Services Committee, Jack Reed, called this an inane decision, calling it the flattery of a dictator and punishment of an ally for no reason beyond Trump's ego. He wrote that China and Russia are watching. Jessica Rosenthal, Fox News.
31: The Supreme Court has again turned away President Trump's push to throw out a jury's $5 million finding that he sexually abused writer E. Jean Carroll at a New York City department store in the 1990s and later defamed her. The Justice Department also asked the court to toss out a second Carroll verdict, totaling $83 million. They argue he's immune from being sued over comments he made about her in 2019 while he was president. A special granola is recalled over salmonella concerns.
18: The artisan granola brand Hampton Grocers designed a special batch for breastfeeding moms. Now 8-ounce pouches of Lactonola lactation granola being recalled after an alert from a supplier. One of its ingredients may be contaminated with salmonella. The pink stand-up pouches also sold on Amazon between this month and last October. No illness reported, but salmonella can set in 6 hours after eating contaminated foods and last from 3 to 8 days with fever, diarrhea, abdominal pains. Salmonella also commonly transmitted by handling turtles or snakes.
31: Fox's Therese Crowley. I'm Lisa Lucera. This is Fox News.
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1: Glenn Beck is on.
2: Yeah, elections have consequences. And, well, they've got a big one on the way here in November. But before we get there, we got to deal with primaries in a lot of states. And one of the biggest, in fact, could really swing what's going to happen in November happens in Florida. In fact, tomorrow. Want to talk about that. And how is it, you ever noticed that sometimes in the most red places, we get some of the most wishy-washy candidates, some of the most and worst rhinos? Why is that? We'll discuss that, guard against it, shine the light on this with a big warning, and talk to a candidate who is anything but. In fact, probably the most conservative, in fact, in this district running in Florida. One of the most important. We'll dig into it coming up after this. Barkley and for Beck today on the Glenn Beck Program.
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2: Our next guest knows a thing or two about being conservative. In fact, he's the voice behind the voice of the most conservative radio stations in an area that is probably the most red you can get in the entire country, in the free state of Florida. Jim Schwartzel joins us now. He's a candidate for Florida's 19th. He's a Republican, and there's a stack of them, of candidates in this race. This is the race to replace the very popular Byron Dulles. The question I have here is, there a lot of out of towners and former members of Congress from like other districts that have relocated to that area just to run? And you've got folks like, I won't even say their names, but they think, I guess, they're running because they think it's a guaranteed seat. And I'm not really sure there's another district like it in the country with so many former elected officials out there from out of state relocating to try to run for the seat, whether it's power, whatever it is that they're after. And I'm just wondering, how often is it we see times like this where we end up with rhinos in places where we shouldn't? Like I said, one local conservative candidate born and raised there in Southwest Florida, Jim Schwartzel, is on with us now. Jim, thank you so much for being here with us. And again, as I mentioned, we're actually on the radio right now with Jim on his radio station. Jim, welcome
6: in. That's right, Justin. You're listening to 92.5 Fox News in Southwest Florida. And it is one of the most conservative areas of the country. I even have another radio station we call Trump Country. So, and it's country music. So we're a bastion down here of red. And we have a whole bunch of blue state rhino candidates that have been failures in other states that have relocated here, amazingly enough, to try to run for Congress.
2: What do you think that is? They think it's because it's a shoe-in. It's such a red area that if they win, they'll obviously win the primary. They'll obviously win the general. Is that what Correct. It is?
6: Correct. And we have a simple majority in Florida, so there's no runoff. And so these people think that they can come down here and try to buy one out of five votes, and because 20% could win this election. For Byron Donalds in 2020, he won with 20.7% of the vote.
2: Oh. Yeah, I've seen this in other cases, in places like Michigan as well, Jim, where you can see, and they easily do, split that vote. And there's several candidates. In fact, some of them are even a little kookier than others, you know, running as far out as they can. And then what happens is, because we as conservatives, we don't really necessarily know. And it is like, you know, Democrats, they all sort of jump in line with each other. But with conservatives, it's kind of like herding cats. We all have our own ideas, right? We all kind of know where we want to go. But that does split a vote in a primary like this, where instead of consolidating behind one candidate who you can be assured if they win is going to be your conservative representative, a lot of times we end up with people like, how do you get a Mitt Romney in a place like Utah? You see what I mean? This is it.
6: Yeah. Well, I'm the local voice. I was born and raised here. I built my businesses here. I own radio and TV and a publishing company in Southwest Florida. And I mean, this is a beautiful place. I married my high school sweetheart, raised my kids. I serve this community. I have this community's best interest at heart. I've been here my entire life. We will keep this red and keep it local, and we'll fight for Southwest Florida. And we're not going to let someone just move in from someplace else. One of my opponents, they were at one of these Republican meetings, and someone asked him a question, you know, do you know the county commissioner? Oh, yes, I know him. And the lady goes, well, what's his name? You know, and it's like she couldn't name it. And she couldn't name any school board member. She couldn't name any mayor. I mean, it was just these people are so new to Southwest Florida that they don't even know the directions to the beaches.
2: It is unthinkable. Carpetbaggers. That's the name that we ought to bring that back. In fact, look, I know that folks in Southwest Florida, probably a lot of them see through some of this, I would imagine. What are you hearing from people on the ground?
6: Oh, the groundswell is real. We feel it. I feel the energy of the community behind me. And, you know, I mean, I've been a part of this community my whole life. I've been to, you know, charity balls and all this other kind of stuff and fundraisers and after hurricanes, raising money for people. And I was cooking food for the linemen after Hurricane Ian. And, you know, because they're out there trying to string the new power poles back up. And so they're taking shots at me. You know, they can do all the negative. I've run a really clean campaign. We're just talking about what I do in this community, and we're moving forward, and we're going to win this thing tomorrow.
2: What are you hearing as far as the biggest issues for folks? I mean, I know that Southwest Florida is probably a little different than Michigan, yet I would imagine very similar. Making sure President Trump continues to have the firepower to get things done. We got to make it through this this next couple of years.
6: Well, Byron Donalds is one of the biggest supporters of President Trump, and he's going to be our next Florida governor. I mean, he's going to be great. DeSantis was great. Byron's going to be even better behind him, having that runway that DeSantis laid down for him. And, you know, President Trump needs the strongest supporters he can get in this seat, because Byron was one of those, and I'm that guy through and through in Southwest Florida.
2: Yeah, Jim Schwartzel's with us right now. He's running, by the way, in the District 19 down there, Southwest Florida. And jimforcongress.com is the website. Now, I know, because they've done a lot of chopping. That I know Ron DeSantis, the governor there, did a lot of chopping, in fact, to the benefit of Republicans in some of these areas. How does that change? Does it change your district much? And I from what I understand, it could net us quite a few more seats there in the House.
6: Yeah, they're looking 3 to 4 seats to add up. And some of the races are going to be tougher than others, but that's going to be the general election. And, you know, once we got to get through the primary, and then in some of those tougher seats, I will be happy to campaign around the state to help some of our fellow guys who have tougher races for the general. Because Southwest Florida is a huge Republican seat, and as you said earlier, it will be a Republican seat. But there are some that aren't quite, that don't quite have the lean that's as far as that we need, and so we'll be working really hard to try to get as many members of Congress be read out of the state of Florida as we possibly can.
2: Yeah, it's an important race, and I would say in that district more than ever, not just Republicans, but good Republicans, people who are actually conservative, who actually mean what they say, and they got a track record to prove it, I would imagine.
6: Oh, absolutely. I mean, we need more business people in Congress. Frankly, I'm a business person. I've never run for public office. I'm not a career candidate or a career politician. I'm here to serve the president and serve Southwest Florida. So we are, we're going to push this thing through, and we're going to be as hardcore as possible. We got to get rid of this whole Democrat communist people, and you know, and get real Republicans, bright red Republicans that are going to support President Trump. I mean, we actually have one of the candidates in this race is being funded by an anti-Trump PAC, even though she will sit there and say all day long that she's for President Trump. Look at it this way. She has a PAC that's put $5.4 million behind her in this race, and they are anti-Trump, which is unbelievable.
2: Jim Schwartzel with us now, the 19th Congressional District in Florida. You just mentioned you are a businessman. You've made a living doing some really great things in Southwest Florida with media, radio, and television, and some of the most respected, I'll just say, in the entire industry right there.
6: Thank you.
2: You didn't have to do this, though, and, you know, no. Similar to the president. What was it, Jim? What made you jump?
6: Well, things like the president. I mean, he is a businessman. And our great Senator Rick Scott from Southwest Florida, he lives in Naples. And, you know, he's a businessman before he became a politician. So, I mean, it's the same thing. They both want to serve this country. It's about America first. It's about Southwest Florida first. And that's what, you know, that's what I'm here for. And that's also what Senator Scott and President Trump do. I mean, it's all America first. We got to put America number one.
2: Yeah, I have family there. And by the way, you know, I love Michigan, you know, but this is always, in fact, Southwest Florida has always sort of been the escape hatch. You know, the free state of Florida is there waiting if we need it. But it's a really unique area. I mean, you have in Southwest Florida, as you know, but folks listening may not, the beaches, which is what you sort of think about when you think of Florida.
6: Nice.
2: But there's lots of rural and farmland there. In fact, I have some family that go way back in that area.
6: Well, there's some beautiful, you have all the hammocks of the oaks. And I mean, you've got some beautiful areas of Southwest Florida where we still can go on and fishing, and you go on ATVs and have a ball down here. I mean, it's the Southwest Florida coast on the Gulf of America. I mean, it is, we've got a lot of backwater islands. We got lots of things to do down here, and it's a beautiful area of the country. And I get why people are moving here. We have people moving here every day, and we got to be smart about the growth, smart about our infrastructure, and who better knows it than someone who's lived here their entire life?
2: Absolutely. Your election is tomorrow. For the primary, Jim. I know you got lots to do today, but in that short amount of time, what's your ask for folks, whether it be to visit the website, to maybe get on the phone call, maybe have friends and family.
6: Get out to vote. Yep. Get out to vote tomorrow and vote local and vote Schwartzel. I'm your local guy in the race, and I will fight for you in Southwest Florida and for President Trump.
2: There you have it. Jim, thank you for taking the time. As always, one of the great affiliates of the Glenn Beck program, and we just appreciate all your hard work, and best of luck tomorrow. Praying for you.
6: Hey, thanks a lot. Have a great day.
2: Got it. You too. God bless. Jim Schwartzel. And again, if you want to check out the website, jimforcongress.com in the 19th Congressional District in Florida. As you know, the primary heating up, obviously, in Florida. It's a big one tomorrow. Lots of races we're keeping our eye on. We'll talk about some of those coming up, too. 888-727-BECK. That's 888-727-BECK. If you want to join the program, justin@justinbarclay.com, my email. We're back with you next on the Glenn Beck program.
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2: Yeah, you know, they got some rhinos. Somebody was, I just heard this. They got rhinos in the swamp too. Apparently, you gotta go rhino hunting in the swamp too. They can be anywhere. They can be everywhere. In fact, it's funny that some of the most red areas is where we have some of these issues. They've targeted these areas. Because they know they've got an easy win if they do in fact get through the primary, and it is all kinds of dirty tricks and great things that take place and go on as you watch that play out. It's no surprise.

0: that even though they were able to swing at that race as far left as they did, that in the general, things aren't looking so great for Abdul El-Sayed. We're starting to see, in fact, I think it was Kalshi who had one of those betting websites, had shown some of the polling before they had the Democrat picked. And yet they had Mike Rogers solidified as the only Republican running. They showed the Democrat was going to win by quite a good margin. When Abdul won the Democrat primary, he sunk. Those odds sunk because he became the nominee, and then Republicans and Rogers surged. Much of it is because of the things that he said. Much of it is because of the things that he's done, the causes he's backed. You know, when the Ayatollah was taken out, there's that infamous audio. He's caught saying, I don't know if we want to issue a statement on this. There are people in Dearborn that aren't happy about this. Aren't happy. Well, you can't call evil and clearly call it out. I don't know. You got bigger issues. Well, now, Haley Stevens, the congresswoman he lost to in that race, interviewed Fox, I believe, this weekend, is calling on him to disavow this Hassan Piker guy. The guy said, yeah, America deserved 9/11. And he hasn't been able to do that yet.
1: You know, you talk about not quite getting over the finish line, but it's not like he won in a landslide. I mean, this was closer than anybody expected. And the electability case that you made during your campaign is now bearing out. I mean, more than half of the electorate in your state, 54%, say they're concerned that El-Sayed's positions are too extreme. If you break it down further, twice as many Democrats are concerned that he's too extreme as Republicans, who are concerned that Mike Rogers is too close to President Trump. Would you call on Abdul El-Sayed today to moderate on any specific issues?
2: Well, look, you know, it certainly makes sense to get rid of this Hassan Piker affiliation. I'm calling on that. I've continued to call on that. My friend mentor, Keith Williams, who is a Detroiter, who is chair of the Michigan Democratic Party Black Caucus, you know, he and I spend a lot of time together, you know, brainstorming, putting down some of these, you know, how do we build the American dream notions here in a place called Michigan. And look, any day of the week, you know, the Democratic plan, you know, if you're Alyssa Slotkin or Abdul, you know, your plan for health care is better than Mike Rogers. Your plan for democracy is better than Mike Rogers.
0: Yeah, your plan for jihad. That's what they're dealing with now, because all of these issues are subjects that they want to talk about completely off the table. They're off the radar. And lots of folks not happy with Abdul. That's why the polls are shaken up right now. We'll talk with Mike coming up a little bit later on in the program. Quick break. Love to talk to you too. 888-727-BECK. That's 888-727-BECK. Justin Barkley in for Glenn today on the Glenn Beck Program.
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5: Fox News, I'm John Saucier. House Democrats will field hearing in Maine after a July ICE shooting killed a 26-year-old Johann Sebastian Duran Guerrero during a vehicle stop. Massachusetts Representative Catherine Clark

0: criticizing the lack of body cam footage during this incident.
1: This was a random stop that quickly escalated into a killing. All with ICE's body cams off.
0: Acting ICE Director David Ventrilia issued a directive demanding body cams be in use during vehicle stops. Speaking in Auburn, Maine, House Speaker Mike Johnson says he's holding off on making a judgment until an investigation is complete.
2: But we'll say that it is a very important principle, and I think everybody understands you have to have a secure border and you have to enforce federal immigration law. And we need to do that in a balanced way, and we need to do it in a way that makes sense.
0: Border Star Tom Homan says there's an internal review for the incident. 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
4: Cargill meatpackers in Fort Morgan will be heading back to work. This comes after a months-long labor dispute. Contentious contract negotiations between Cargill and the union led the company to stop beef production in April, followed by a worker lockout in May. The shutdown threatened the local economy, with 20% of the town's population employed at the plant. The idled operations forced city budget cuts and hiring freezes, with Cargill operations responsible for 15% of the city's annual budget. And Douglas County is cutting red tape in an effort to be more business friendly. County Commissioner Kevin Van Winkle says the new red tape reduction plan aims to get the government out of the way of business.
5: Douglas County, the government, in our planning, won't be a headache that a business is forced to interact with, but a partner helping job creators execute on their plans.
4: Van Winkle says the plan focuses on speeding up permitting and streamlining regulatory agencies to reduce barriers for new businesses. That's the latest. I'm Carrie Mack.
6: 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Yeah, over 50% of adults say they'd feel better if they got more sleep, and stress is often the biggest barrier. 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

0: We have some breaking news here on the Glenn Beck program. It's Justin Barkley in for Glenn today. And this, just out of Just the News, John Solomon and the folks there reporting, there's an update, the one that you never know you needed, but there's an update about Swalwell and the girlfriend Feng Feng?
1: China.
0: Now, I thought, when I heard, I just heard this, producer BJ just said, hey, have you heard this Swalwell Feng Feng? I said, what, isn't she dead? Still dead, that's the update. I think she died in a plane crash, if I remember correctly.
1: China.
0: But there's more. There's the rest of the story. Let's get to that. Jason Buttrell with us right now. Jason, I know you've been looking at this too. What did they find? There's some declassified documents that had just come out.
2: Directly from the FBI, Justin. This was the information that old Swalwell did not... I mean, I think he was asked about this at least 5 billion times. Mm-hmm. And he would never answer the question. He would always pivot away to the Met score or something every single time. But yeah, just from Just the News, there's a few big points. So Swalwell apparently did admit to having sex with Feng Feng, although I looked up the newly declassified files. This is how it was described in the FBI documents. Quote, Swalwell had a drink with Feng Feng a couple weeks after they first met in 2012. He had, quote, physical relations with Feng on a handful of occasions, but never dated her or had a romantic relationship. March 2015 was the last time Swalwell had, quote, physical relations with Feng.
0: That sounds Clinton-esque. That sounds like I did not have, you know, that, but I would just call it much easier to call it. He did the bang bang with Feng Feng.
1: China.
0: That's probably easier.
2: That's easier.
0: That there's so many jokes here that I'm going to have to just make sure that, because I, right now, I'm sick. The Lord is saying, get away from it. Get away from it. But let's talk about the seriousness of it, though, because this is a sitting congressman who had this, and no doubt, like Chinese honeypot, which sounds like something you might get at Panda Express. But he had this relationship, and the question is, was he swayed by was there any intel that they got from him, and who knows?
2: Yeah, so it goes beyond the salacious here. So reading from Just the News, his staff placing Feng's interns in Congress and not having a strong enough campaign finance system to detect the straw donations she allegedly passed through U.S. citizen conduits. That's directly from Just the News. So this goes beyond just, I guess... I don't know how you classify this as Feng attempting to honeypot Swalwell. It sounds like they did have, quote, physical relations, but it sounds like it goes further into what's being described as straw donations. She allegedly passed through U.S. citizen conduits. Now, apparently the FBI, the DOJ tried to, it sounds like, recruit her in some way. It said they planned to hire her through a cutout company and was still evaluating her suitability as a confidential human source. And that is when they discovered her alleged criminal behavior. So I remember, who was it? Was it Chuck Grassley or somebody else when they were talking about this? They were very, very careful with revealing, it sounds like, some of this information, but it sounded like they were alluding to very troubling additional details. And that's starting to come out. I mean, it makes you wonder, how many of these Playboy-esque congressmen, senators out there are being very willy-nilly with some of these relationships?
0: It makes you wonder why some of the votes, I mean, I think it's kind of obvious. I mean, by the way, Jason, I'm completely shocked by all of this.
2: Oh, shocked.
0: I am shocked. What? I can't believe we're like, now, is there any legal... ramifications, anything for Swalwell with these declassified documents?
2: I don't see anything legal. Now, that's always been Swalwell's defense, and it sounds like one of the things that's even more also just as troubling about this is that it sounds like pretty much everyone in the Senate and House knew about this. That's what it sounded like before we got these documents. But it doesn't sound like he had any knowledge of it. He was just like, sounded like just being party boy and, you know, not paying attention to who. It was apparently shocking to some of these men, Justin, that some of these very attractive women want to get close to these nerds. And then all of a sudden they find out later, oh, I didn't see that coming. I totally didn't see that coming.
0: The geeks will inherit the earth. That was not part of the program. Well, it is interesting. And again, like I said, just absolutely shocking. I would love to see. I think anybody else listening to this would think, isn't this we've got to get accountability. We have to see that happen in each of these cases, or this whole thing is just going to continue.
2: Yeah, it really is. Justin, are you watching the new, what is the Yellowstone creators, Lioness season? You been watching that?
0: Not yet. No, I'm so limited on TV, but that one I haven't. I love his stuff, though.
2: Oh, man. Things he's been talking about today, just in the last episode, they hit on multiple different conversations you were having today. They were talking about, you know, they didn't mention Iran, but they kind of talked about the technology that's being used to really equalize forces. And, you know, you can draw that, the parallels with Iran, but they were talking about Ukraine. But in this last episode, they were talking about all these different things that are affecting public opinion, whether it's, you know, foreign money rioting out on the streets. You take that directly to Marco Rubio's Cuba report. They talked about honeypots directly to government officials and senators. And it's almost like, and now you draw the parallel with Swalwell. Everything that they're talking about in that show, and it's extremely troublesome and worrisome, is happening right now. And it seems like the government just does not care, whether it's, you know, anti-ICE groups just springing up out of nowhere, or honeypots, or, you know, foreign, you know, non-citizens registered to vote. 250,000 in just four states. You were just talking about that as well with one of your guests from the Gateway Pundit. I mean, this is just insane, and it feels like they don't care.
0: Jason, I got to ask you, this was posted, somebody on X, Old School Eddie is the guy's name. They said, did you notice, to your point, summer is typically riot season. Yeah. However, since USAID was defunded, SPLC indicted, and Act Blue being investigated, things have been pretty calm this summer.
2: Right.
0: Just saying. That's interesting. I want to ask you, too, about this over the weekend. And this is all about public opinion and how it gets shaped. One of the warnings that we had about this is that, you know, when you hear stories, no matter whether you agree, especially if you agree with them, right, or not, that information, got to be careful with, because so much is coming at us. And this story about the aircraft carrier, maybe you can help shine some light on it. The USS Abraham Lincoln, we've heard some stories coming out. We did hear that one of the sailors, I think, jumped to his death. And again, I wonder, and it's just during, while we're seeing what we're seeing played out, and how much of this does this come from, and again, the news media is complicit in sharing these things, and how much does that hurt us in our attempts to get things worked out in Iran? It seems to me, again, just another one of these stories. Yeah, I know it's tough out there, but again, I don't know that this should be front page news.
2: Yeah. I'm just now starting to get caught up on that story. I saw a glimpse of it when I was on vacation last week, and the first thing that popped into my mind was I've been deployed on some of these ships right during September 11th. I was actually deployed on a full carrier group during September 11th, and we went straight to Afghanistan right afterwards. So we were on the ships quite a while, missed multiple different port calls, and I will say that it is not uncommon at all for morale to drop once you've been out of the boat for, you know, multiple months, sustaining combat operations. Things do slide within the ship, whether that is, you know, cleanliness or whatever. It usually doesn't happen long before everyone gets whipped up into shape. But that did not surprise me at all that things like that do happen. You can imagine being on a boat that has maybe a couple thousand people on it. You know every single one of them by name because you see them every day for multiple months in a row. And you also know them by their smell. It is not.
0: Oh boy.
2: It's not a happy time. Yeah, it's not a happy time. So no, this doesn't surprise me. But I think you make a good point though on, you know, in this war with Iran, it feels like, you know, we are fighting multiple different, you know, opposition groups on this. We're fighting the Iranians, you know, we're fighting their entire coalition. You know, sometimes we're fighting, you know, the Gulf Arab kingdoms that, you know, just want to run away and go back to status quo just as long as they can, I don't know, do whatever they want to do and rely on us to protect them. And we're also fighting Democrats. We're fighting Never Trumpers. We're fighting the media. Take your pick. And yeah. I loved what you said with, we were never designed to get all of this information at once. Like, we were never designed to hear the intricacies of every single strategy from the presidential's administration. Mm-hmm. You know, all the different ploys, all the different takes, all the different, you know, maneuvers. We were never designed to get all of this at once. Typically, this was through phone calls, and eventually that would come to some kind of resolution. But now we are getting it minute by minute. It's absolutely insane.
0: And the other piece is that we all feel like we have to be involved. We all need, first of all, we all need to have a say in it.
2: Yeah.
0: We're all armchair quarterbacks. Oh. We all have the answers. And we should all be sitting in that situation room. It's just, it's really something. I've got that clip coming up here in a little bit over the weekend. Joey Jones kind of goes off a little bit about some of it, similar to what you had said, but These are all stories. Jason, appreciate you hanging with us. We're gonna tackle as we still got more of the show to go. If you want to join us, 888-727-BECK, 888-727-BECK. Back right after this, Justin Barkley in for Glenn today on the Glenn Beck Program.
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0: This is Dave Logan for Dan Kaplis Law, a serious firm for serious cases.

0: The USS Abraham Lincoln firing folks up over the weekend. In fact, Joey Jones over on Fox.
1: You know what I ate in Afghanistan for 6 months on a burner with using a little burner? I ate ramen noodles. I had to pull the seasoning packet out because I had too much sodium in it, and I put tuna packets in it. That's what I ate. And I, you know what? I was happy to have it because the alternative was an MRE or something cooked by the Afghan guy who was too stupid to be given a gun, and they let him be the cook. And so if I wanted something spicy, test my fate a little bit, I'd go get a bowl of whatever he made in that giant, you know, urn thing that he had. I mean, how weak are you on TV complaining about tuna and noodles? I'm sorry. You volunteered to serve your country. You can come back, get out of the military, and do like all of these Democrat veterans and complain about it and make commercials and be a sellout if you want to and come up with a new way of doing things. The last Democrat president that I remember that was deploying troops, Barack Obama, had the army going to Iraq on patrol bases for 15 months at a time eating MREs. I'm sorry, but you're a sitting duck on a patrol base in Iraq, in Afghanistan, a heck of a lot more than you are on a fortified Navy ship sitting in the water. You might have got bored, and I'm sorry. We did have more fun getting in firefights, I'll say that. But to sit there and say that it was terrible because you had a corn dog and a hot dog, I would have traded a block of C4 to the Taliban for a hot dog by about July 2010.
0: A little more fired up maybe than Jason. Jason a little more level-headed, but I will tell you, all of this, look, I never served. I wasn't on a ship. I wasn't in the field. Like, I don't know what they're going through. All I know is, and this is the way we all ought to look at all of this before we, you know, we contribute to it, et cetera, but this stuff shouldn't be front page news. It's just like we see when Democrats, on the flip side of things, do everything they can in their power to try and stop the president and his negotiations. You know, that we've seen more in the media and the Democrats, but I repeat myself, we've seen more from both of these sides do everything they can to absolutely kneecap him at every step of the way. And here's the problem with that. It's bigger than just partisan politics when you do that. It's bigger than right versus left. It makes America weaker. It makes the folks that are out there serving, it puts them at a disadvantage. It puts them in a very bad position. Because it's stuff like this that gets turned into propaganda, and much of it already is, but it gets turned into propaganda and it helps the enemy. Now, I don't know if we've been fighting for so long with each other that we've just completely forgotten about these things. Because yes, there are Americans who feel like we need to be there, and there's Americans who feel like we should never have been there. And I can have a conversation with either one. Because at the end of the day, there's blue and there's red, there's left and there's right. But what we need to figure out, and quick, is that we're all Americans. Because this new thing that's coming for us, is maybe the biggest fight we've faced yet. We continue the conversation, the fight, proudly with you. Back after this, Justin Barkley in for Glenn today on the Glenn Beck Program.
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11: Keep up the pressure. I'm Lisa Lacera, Fox News. As the memorandum of understanding between the U.S. and Iran expires, President Trump says the U.S. remains in control of the Strait of Hormuz.
12: President Trump clearly feels that the U.S. naval blockade is having a cumulative effect on Iran's economy and might ultimately bring Iranian officials to the table. From Iran's words, that does not seem likely anytime soon.
11: Fox's Jonathan Hunt in Tel Aviv. Still, the president indicated the U.S. remains in communication with Iran to try to reach a ceasefire agreement. The president of South Korea speaking out after President Trump said the U.S. will be scaling back annual joint military exercises with North Korea because they send a hostile signal to the North.
13: Kim Jong-un has always treated me with great respect.
11: South Korea's President Lee said the U.S.-South Korea alliance and independent national defense are mutually necessary, and the exercise is defensive and not intended to attack North Korea or raise tensions. The ranking Democrat on the Senate Armed Services Committee, Jack Reed, called the decision to scale down exercises inane. The cleanup underway in Hawaii after Tropical Storm Lala tore through the islands over the weekend.
14: The worst damage is on the Big Island, where more than 3 feet of rain turned streams into raging rivers, washing out roads and bridges and cutting off some communities there. And as recovery begins, officials are already watching another area of low pressure far east of Hawaii that could develop this week.
11: Fox Weather's Katie Byrne in Honolulu. Hawaii Emergency Management is urging people to stay off the roads because there are still hazards, including downed wires and downed power poles. 14 people charged in Pennsylvania in connection with a cocaine trafficking ring that has ties to two fraternities at Penn State. 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
11: With rain back in the forecast, the flood threat returns to millions of people across the Ohio Valley and Appalachians.
26: West Virginia, Kentucky, Tennessee, and Ohio all under level 2 out of 4 flood risks from lingering rains, dropping several inches across the region and could produce severe thunderstorms with dangerous winds amid a state of emergency in Indiana, where first responders say barriers are up on roadways for a reason.
27: Somebody drove around the barricades and drove into the water and was able to get out of the vehicle and on top of their car, and we were able to put boats in the water to get the person out.
26: Brandon Perry with Madison Township Fire, the widespread historic flooding in Indiana, claiming at least 7 lives in addition to widespread destruction, with more rain in the forecast there in the coming days. Jeff Manasso, Fox News.
11: Apple is now alerting users if their device has spyware installed.
28: Before the weekend, Apple started sending batch notifications to customers the company believes could have been attacked by spyware getting installed onto their iPhones. The notifications have gone to users in nearly 150 countries. The alerts will appear on the iPhone, in the Settings app, and even on the lock screen. Additionally, Apple will send an email to addresses associated with the user's Apple account and even display an alert banner when the user signs into the account.apple.com website. Eben Brown, Fox News.
11: Paramount Skydance has asked a judge to require 12 states challenging its acquisition of Warner Brothers Discovery to post a nearly $2 billion bond to address the cost of a delay in completing the takeover. The company must pay a fee of $7 million a day if the $110 billion merger does not close by September 30th. On Wall Street, stocks edged further from the record highs after oil prices put the pressure on inflation. The Dow lost 272, the Nasdaq off 84, the S&P minus 40 points. I'm Lee Silasara. This is Fox News.
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2: Well, we've got some fantastic news on the way. Barkley in for Beck today on the Glenn Beck program. It's Justin. You can talk with us at 888-727-BECK. 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Fauci! It keeps getting worse for Fauci. The latest on that story. Some more good news coming up. And a hero honored a little bit later on today at the White House. We'll have that. And the fight for the soul of the nation happens right here, what I'm calling Ground Zero. Back in my neck of the woods in Michigan. We'll talk with one of the men in that fight coming up next. Mike Rogers running for Senate against Abdul Rahman Muhammad El Sayed in a fight that is, like I said, having national implications. All of that and more after this on the Glenn Beck program. Back next.
3: We all have those.
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2: I don't know that I would call this the best ad I've seen in political history. Well, if you wanted to run it against a candidate, maybe. This one is Abdul El Sayed, some version of the kids' cartoon Blue's Clues.
6: Here's the mail, it never fails. It makes me want to wag my tail. When it comes, I want to wail.
2: Okay. If you got kids or maybe you were a kid at one point, you've seen that and you maybe it gives you a chuckle. Yet again, this man, I have to be clear, very seriously wants to become the next senator from Michigan. This is a fight that is one that is very important, not just for folks here in Michigan that would like to see, you know, our state restored, but also for folks across the country that want a little bit more maybe common sense versus crazy. We'd like to see the adults back in the room.
7: Thanks, mailbox.
6: We just got a letter. We just got a letter. We just got a letter. I wonder who it's from.
2: Okay. It's from Abdul, and he wants to take it. Take it all. The communist policies mixed in with some of the most extremist ideologies that we're hearing about, a man who wouldn't comment on the death of the Ayatollah in Iran and pals around with people who are, I guess, glad that America got what was coming, as they say, in 9/11. These are so far off the spectrum, it's hard for us to even acknowledge or realize that they are real. And yet, here we are. Mike Rogers is running for Truth, Logic, and Common Sense as a Republican, former congressman in that race. Mike, thank you for joining us to be here with us. And again, it's hard to overstate how important this race is.
8: This is really for the heart and soul of the country, and the race is right here. We have DSA flying people in from all over the country. They're showing up everywhere from San Francisco and Los Angeles, Chicago, New York City, to try to prove the point that America is moving to this Democrat socialist idea here in America. And the reason he does that Blue's Clues kind of clip to try to lighten him up It's because this is a guy that doesn't believe Israel has the right to exist. This is the guy that wants to ban gas engines. This is the guy that said defund the police. He also said maybe prisons are overrated. Maybe we should be letting people out of prison, including sexual offenders. I mean, he is so far over there and out of the mainstream. That's why he does these, cutesy dance Blues Clues things. He's trying to, I think, the jangly key theory about don't pay attention to what I really want to do to the country. He's, I could go down the list, Justin, about all the things. Like, how do you not like Mackinac Island, or at least if you're running for office, keep your mouth shut about what is an iconic destination for Michiganders and people around the country. Doesn't like football. I mean, the other day just came out that he thinks bacon is toxic. I mean, this guy is not somebody you want to sit down and go to a football barbecue with.
2: Mike Rogers with us right now, the former congressman running for this Senate seat. I think it is so jarring for a lot of people because it is a lot of what we've seen come out about Abdul has been sort of, it's anti-American at its finest. We have on the year of the 25th anniversary of September 11th, we have some of the things that he's been noted to the people he's been noted to hang around with, very much supporters. I mean, these aren't just supporters. These are people there with him on election night. He said, my mom said when I was a kid, and I heard this quite a bit growing up, show us your five closest friends and we'll tell you who you're going to be. This is a warning to all of us, Mike, but it's not just in the extremist of those things that we hear that are so crazy to us, but it's in the policies as well. And these I call it the commie jihadi combo here is all about death. And really the juxtaposition, the contrast is what you're trying to do is bring Michigan back on track. And I know you've been talking a lot about it. The president has dealt quite a bit about with bringing manufacturing back to the United States. And in fact, we've already seen some of that take its play here in the manufacturing here in Michigan with the big three. But how important is that? Again, not just looking at the past of the state like Michigan, but looking forward, that we make things and we make them great in America again.
8: Absolutely, and we have plans to do all of that. This is really about making sure we get back into defense industrial base manufacturing here in Michigan. We had a quarter century of two Democrats in the U.S. Senate representing Michigan, and we've lost in that quarter century 200,000 manufacturing jobs. Our median wage has slipped below the national average. Remember, we were leading that metric not that long ago. And I mean, every metric has gotten worse. Our education has gotten worse. We're now 45th, 40 years old to buy your first home here. And we have solutions for all of this. We're going to fix it. And one of the things we're going to do is bring shop back and put it in every high school in Michigan. Why that's important is that helps us attract this next generation of advanced manufacturing, of skilled trades that China can't steal and AI can't replace. And so we've got a really aggressive plan to make sure that we're competitive, our kids can read at grade level, that we're going to get kids exposed to the opportunities of the skilled trades through shop. And by the way, my dad was a shop teacher, so I come about this honestly. We all took, all five of us boys took shop, and man, it was one of the best things we've ever done. And so you start going down through the things that we're doing to make sure that Michigan is now not just trying to tread water, but try to excel to be the envy of the country when it comes to manufacturing. That's what my goal will be as the next United States Senator. In addition to stopping somebody who wants to ban gas cars and loves EV mandates and wants to raise your taxes about $10,000 for each family because he wants your private health care to be turned over to the government. And so he is not aligned with Michigan. And he can do all the cute videos he wants. Michiganders know it.
2: We've seen the polling reflect that specifically recently. And I think there's some opportunities in there. Mike Rogers with us right now, former congressman running for Senate here in Michigan against the extreme Abdul El-Sayed. The story continues to play out in the polls, but that's one thing. The other thing is what people are telling you in person. And I know, look, a lot of the things, in fact, you just mentioned them. A lot of the reasons why some of these socialist policies, some of these ideas are taking root with some young people is, number one, they don't have much of concept of, in the context of history and how they've led to very bad places, millions and millions dead throughout the years. But the other thing is, these very people on the left, it's Democrats who largely, particularly in this state, but also throughout the country, have been the ones to cause these problems. Now the arsonists are masquerading as the firemen, and they say, we're here to put the fire out, and they're the ones that sparked the flame.
8: Yeah, this is like chickens for Chick-fil-A. I mean, it just makes no sense to me whatsoever why people would get schnookered so fast after the Biden administration had the highest interest rates in generations by spending. But remember when they dumped all of that cash into the economy, everything got more expensive. And by the way, that takes some time to get out of the system. I mean, they spent, what, $6 trillion in that time? More? And it's just staggering. And then they reduced American energy availability. They purposely made your utility bills higher and your gasoline prices higher when they went through all that. Because remember, they were the ones that didn't want you to use any of that. And so I think the president back in D.C. is trying to, under the surface here, make sure we have American energy, unleash it on the market, and make sure that we've got a handle on. I think he reduced the federal employment by well over 100,000 people. That make, by the way, in D.C., over $100,000 a year. And anybody miss them? That's what I thought. Nobody missed them. They didn't even know they were there, half of them. So this is what we've got to do. We've got to fix that underbelly. We've got to try to recoup what the Biden administration did to the country. And then we're going to give hope. We've got a housing bill that's going to get young people have the ability to save tax-free for a down payment of a house, get credit for your on-time rent payments, which, by the way, crazily enough, you don't get credit for them now when you walk into the bank. We're going to create an atmosphere where builders want to build. Detroit is an example. We're going to encourage builders to build on empty lots. There's 122,000 of them. We want builders to take a risk, go in there, build homes, sell it to individuals. They'll be able to take 100% tax deduction on the money they make on those projects. So we're doing it the old-fashioned way. We're using conservative principles to encourage growth, to encourage people to want to come back to Michigan, and to encourage our kids not to want to leave Michigan. And this is a huge problem here where, you know, parents and grandparents tell me with tears in their eyes about their kids walking in saying, I just can't make it here, I got to go. And you can't make it expensive. You can't be regulate manufacturers out of existence here and wonder why our median wage is going down. Well, we're going to change all of that. This, I'm pretty hopeful about this next election. I don't think people are going to vote for a guy that's angry and extremist and divisive and is very anti-Semitic. I just don't believe they're going to do that. They're going to vote for the guy that's actually going to get us building things, get our kids reading again, get people tools that they need to buy their first home, and get that get that home down to about 28 to when it was when I was growing up. So I think there's a lot to be optimistic about, but I'll tell you what, the other team, the Democrats, Socialists of America, they're here. They think this is their battleground. They're going to try to place a stake in the ground here. So we're going to need everyone listening within to Justin today, go to rogersforsenate.com. There is absolutely, we're going to need your help. This is the place where you stand up for America in this seat and this race. And man, we sure could use your help.
2: Yeah, folks all over the country have taken certainly an eye, a look at this race and an interest in it because of those things that you mentioned. And by the way, these issues that we're facing in Michigan are issues that lots of folks are facing throughout the country. And one of the things I'm glad to hear you talk about and that answer is, how do you talk to these people? Because, you know, a lot of these people that are getting swayed by some of the socialist arguments, I think sometimes we have a tendency to miss because we missed how good things have been, and you know, those folks who are growing up, they really do have, you know, there are some issues that they're facing. But again, they were created by Democrats, and they have solutions, and the solutions are common sense. They can be done, but they do feel hopeless and helpless. They've been made to feel that way.
8: Yeah, well, completely. And everyone tells them, and, you know, the whole idea of this new DSA movement is you're everyone's a victim. You can't do anything about it. You're a victim. I just don't believe that. This is still the greatest country on the face of the earth, and we've got some challenges we've got to get through. We need to get prices down. That's going to take some time. When you dump that much money under the Biden administration into the economy, you make it harder to build things, more expensive to turn your lights on. Guess what? It takes time to unwind that. And I think, you know, we are a fast food society. I think people wanted it and expected it would be done overnight. It's going to take a little time. But the good news is there is big plans and things happening in D.C. And then when I'm going to get there to help make sure we get those energy prices down, make sure that we face this this growing age of first-time home buyers, which is just tragic, I think. That's one way in America you can build wealth is buy that house and pay it off over time. That is the best wealth builder somebody can have in America. And we've taken it away for so many people through regulations, hiding it about those high costs, making it damn near impossible to save for a down payment. Well, guess what? All the Democrats are trying to do is take more money out of your paycheck. This whole Medicare for All sounds wonderful. I saw on average $10,000 in new taxes per family. Oh, and by the way, you still have an increase in your payroll tax. I mean, this thing is dangerous, you know, for your economic well-being. And we're going to take 70 million people covered by Medicare, and now all of a sudden 340 million people are going to get covered, and it's going to be magic. Everything will be great.
2: Yeah.
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2: So, a lot of people don't know this, but Abdel El Sayed, actually part of the public health. He's part of the Fauci crew, in fact. Did you know that? He's actually part of, and I've got update on Fauci coming up here in a second. He was part of that whole crew. And so he's, again, this is another indefensible, how do you wrap your head around this one? The guys out there backing up Fauci, even in 2026. And he has his own, was it Beagles too? He has his own dog. This thing is just crazy. Again, how many dogs were killed under this guy in Detroit as he was the head of the Wayne County Health Department? Fascinating stuff. Again, it is all part of the story that a lot of folks aren't hearing. But Democrat Senate nominee Abdel El Sayed reportedly oversaw the euthanasia of over 4,600 cats and dogs during his time at the executive director there, the health officer for the Detroit Health Department. A former animal control officer describing the department's shelter as a, quote, slaughterhouse. And again, if that's going to treat Fido, you just imagine, how is this guy going to treat you once he gets you into the health system that he wants to create? Imagine that. Just if you just want to think about what this looks like. Remember last time you went to the Bureau of Motor Vehicles? That's what it's going to look like when you go to your doctor. Again, Obamacare, the Democrats caused all this mess. The arsonists now posing as firefighters, and they've got a plan for it all. Sure they do. Barclay in for Beck today. Back with more on the Glenn Beck program after this.
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4: Fox News, I'm Tom Graham. 29 states are now suing Meta, accusing the social media giant of getting children hooked on its platforms like Facebook and Instagram.
5: The states accuse Meta of using addictive features like infinite scrolling, personalized recommendations, and constant notifications to keep young users coming back, even as the company knew about the potential for serious harm, including anxiety, depression, and sleep problems. Meta strongly denies that, saying, quote, "We stand by our record of creating strong protections for teens and look forward to making our case in court.
4: Fox's Claudia Cowan. Cleanup underway in Hawaii after tropical storms slammed into the islands.
6: The worst damage is on the Big Island, where more than 3 feet of rain turned streams into raging rivers, washing

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3: Cargill meatpackers in Fort Morgan will be heading back to work. This comes after a months-long labor dispute. Contentious contract negotiations between Cargill and the union led the company to stop beef production in April, followed by a worker lockout in May. The shutdown threatened the local economy, with 20% of the town's population employed at the plant. The idled operations forced city budget cuts and hiring freezes, with Cargill operations responsible for 15% of the city's annual budget. And Douglas County is cutting red tape in an effort to be more business friendly. County Commissioner Kevin Van Winkle says the new red tape reduction plan aims to get the government out of the way of business.
4: Douglas County, the government, in our planning, won't be a headache that a business is forced to interact with, but a partner helping job creators execute on their plans.
3: Van Winkle says the plan focuses on speeding up permitting and streamlining regulatory agencies to reduce barriers for new businesses. That's the latest. I'm Carrie Mack.
5: When was the last time you woke up actually feeling rested or got through the day without feeling stressed out? Yeah, over 50% of adults say they'd feel better if they got more sleep, and stress is often the biggest barrier. 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
12: Just before midnight on Saturday, February 19th, 2005, Danielle Imbeau and her friend Richard Patron left a crowded Philadelphia bar. 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
15: 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Not for Richard.
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Well, according to Grok, somebody asked on the on X, by the way, add Mr. Justin Barclay on X, and you can find me Justin at justinbarclay.com online in the email. But did Feng Feng really work for Repro Khanna was the question. And I asked Grok. By the way, Feng Feng's back in the news today. We talked about it earlier. Grok gave an interesting answer to all of this, and I think it's worth considering. Grok says apparently there was some volunteer work, and in fact, we'll give you a full answer. Again, take this with a grain of salt, but Feng Feng back in the news, Swalwell in trouble. Per the 2020 Axios investigation, Christine Feng Feng, volunteered for Ro Khanna's unsuccessful 2014 House campaign, per a former campus organizer and social media post. Khanna's office said he saw her at some Indian American events, but had no further contact. The FBI did not brief him. Campaign staff said her name does not appear in staff records, though not all volunteers are listed. No evidence of formal employment or paid role. She left the U.S. in 2015. And we essentially know she met her untimely demise again, that she was on that plane accident, which is sad. But the reason we bring this up is to breaking news earlier today that came out, and just the news reporting, apparently she and Swalwell had some, it is now declassified, so we're allowed to say that there was some bang-bang with Feng Feng. Now, that's not exactly how they put it. But as we mentioned, and matter of fact, now's probably a good time. I completely forgot we had this. Producer BJ suggested it. Let's play the hits. This is an oldie but a goodie, BJ. It's our favorite for Feng Feng.

0: I just, oh, it's an oldie but a goodie. And it's just in time. And again, all of this was uncovered in those documents coming out today, declassified. The FBI had evidence. A Chinese woman with direct ties to the country's intelligence service had potentially compromised a Democratic congressman from California with sex, foreign interns, and illicit donations while she was being recruited to become a bureau informant a decade ago, according to the bombshell memos that expose another threat to America's political system from Beijing. Again, it's just the news. And we laughed about it. We had a little bit of fun with that. But again, the problem here is the fact that these folks, and many of I don't know how many, it's easy to say, well, they're all crooked. Well, it's easy to say that, but I don't know. That's not the case. I know that there are a few that are good. At least I'd like to believe that. But we know that this has happened. Why do we know that it's happened? Same way we know that election issues of fraud is... We did because it's everywhere. Why? Human nature. And if there is no accountability, if we actually don't lock some of these people up, then it'll just continue to happen. The payoff's too good. And the consequences just aren't... They just aren't... Well, they're not existent in some cases, which is horrible, but they just aren't. They're not stiff enough. Well, that's probably not. Never mind. I've got to get away from this story. Let me shift quickly, if I can, to Fauci, because he's in the news, too. And this particular story, in fact, brings us right into the intelligence issues with China. Same sort of scenario, the same thing we're dealing with. They're always looking,
1: China,
0: to do something. Yeah, take us down, whatever it might be. And we still, again, there's another one. We've yet to see any real accountability. Now, I will say this, and this is good news. Over the weekend, Attorney General Todd Blanche is saying, look, we've got it. They've made the... Senator Rand Paul made that, and that committee made that, that the referral for the criminal contempt in the case there, they've got it. Listen to his answer about what happens next.
2: From the committee, and we're handling that case like as every American should expect, which is we're looking at it, and we're going to do everything we can. If it needs an investigation and it should be investigated, we will absolutely do that. We can't obviously comment. I know you're not asking me to on ongoing investigations, but yes, we did get the referral from the Senate.
0: Lock him up. Fauci, you know why? This is, again, it's another day, and we've got more. In fact, here's Abdul El-Sayed trying to defend again, to tell you who the guy is, trying to defend Fauci.
3: So the idea that you're going to pursue Dr. Fauci over this witch hunt, when it was Donald Trump who did Operation Warp Speed. In fact, it's like one of the few things that he did in his first administration that I was like, good job, man. Yeah. Like, slow clap you out of the room.
4: Yeah.
3: Except for he's trying to distance himself out of it. And under his second administration, he's trying to prosecute another elderly man for the thing that he made possible, which is the vaccines. Let's just...
0: Fauci lied, people died. I know that he may not have a problem with that. But it is, in fact, the truth. Yeah. I just got a text. This is great, Bob. Bob just texted me from our affiliate, 9:10 a.m. the Superstation in Detroit. Don't forget to get your boosters. And I don't know. Listen, whether you did for a cheeseburger or a donut or, so, you know, in Michigan, they had lottery tickets that you could get. It wasn't a lottery ticket. It was you were entered into the lottery. I think they gave, it was like $250,000. They gave away some decent money. This has now become a, sort of a big deal. And at the time, you know, these people just, you know, it was like everyday nothing to see here. How about this? Formerly of ABC, I believe, Terry Moran on Fauci's involvement in shutting down the lab leak story. Oh, and I remember this one, too, because I remember this was one that we got canceled. I think it may have been YouTube or some one of us. We were taken down at the time. My little program, my little stream there, taken down because we're just sharing the stories. Any story that you shared about it, if it didn't completely line up with the full official narrative, oh boy, you were censored immediately, if not sooner.
1: So shortly after, it was COVID.
0: Even ABC News, as you'll hear.
1: So it was like early in 2021, maybe January, February. I'm seeing online and elsewhere people that I thought were smart and serious, Jamie Menzel mostly saying, and others, maybe this leaked from the lab. And I was like, well, that's interesting. So I went to Nightline. I said, hey, you know, I'd like to do a story on, and they were like, great. Yeah, let's do it. So we just across the board, we talked to, you know, molecular virologists. We talked to people in the Trump administration who had been in the Trump administration, broke a little news that that lab had been funded by the Chinese military, despite the bad lady saying no, it hadn't. Mm-hmm. And that came from the security, a tip from inside the one of the three letter agencies in the government. And we kind of laid it out. And at the end of the day, my own personal feeling was, you know, I thought it's probably a little bit more likely it's natural. But if you told me it had leaked from the lab, fine. And it's probably not cooked up. It's probably not a Frankenvirus. But I didn't reach that conclusion. I just laid it out. And we're ready to go. And the day that it's supposed to air, it gets reviewed. And it comes back to me. And it is incomprehensible. And I've never been angrier. I'm in the booth.
4: These lawyers?
1: Lawyer standards. And I was told, Fauci.
4: Oh?
1: And I said, I can't do this. And they're going to air. And it's a 15-minute piece or whatever. And I'm cursing and screaming in the booth.
0: You know what's interesting to me as I watch? This is from a show called, I guess, Fifth Column. It's been shared around over on X quite a bit. But the almost shock in one of the guys, kind of shocked in one hand, and the other guy, no, I know. I knew this. It's again, if you listen to this program, this is not shocking to you at all. This is, you saw this coming a mile away. Yet there are people, and this has been interesting to watch, particularly lately, and with a lot of things. It shows you how psyoped we've been, all of us, really. The brains have been broken so much that two people can look at the very same thing and see completely different scenarios. It's just fascinating to watch. And the things that unite us are fewer and further between, which is just a shame. It is an absolute tragedy. But it is part of everything that we've been facing, everything that we've endured over the last recent years. Is there any hope that we can bring it back together? I got one story that you would think maybe might help us. Hopefully we could look at this story. It's good news. It's a miracle. It's a hero in action, at least, I'd say. One that will be honored today. This hero should be honored, ought to be honored. But the question is after being honored, will the hero still be considered a hero because of what is yet to take place today at the White House? I'll explain coming up after this. Justin Barkley in for Glenn today on the Glenn Beck Program. Back next.
5: 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There's a big difference. Glenn Beck will be back after this.

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20: Just before midnight on Saturday, February 19th, 2005, Danielle Imbo and her friend Richard Patrone left a crowded Philadelphia bar. The two 30-somethings planned to walk to Richard's truck and drive home, but they never made it.
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20: Those same questions frustrated law enforcement. The FBI called it murder for hire.
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0: Both of them weren't the target. One of them was the target. The other one was wrong place, wrong time.
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21: That drove the wedge between the families.
20: What happened to Danielle and Richard?
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20: 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In this series, I dig into my own investigation to find answers for the families and get justice for Richard and Danielle.
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0: Here it is, the moment that a hero stepped in, a lifeguard. Of course, you can't see it, but his name is Ryder Williams. You can hear in the background what took place that day, stepping up to save the life of a drowning swimmer. He will today be awarded with the high civilian honor, the president says, over on True Social, bringing this I believe it was a young man that he brought into safety. What a fantastic moment. What an absolutely incredible moment. A moment that should, you would think, bring us all together. You would think. But there are some of us that are so, the brains are so broken, the Trump derangement syndrome and everything is so far split us off of our center that there will be some that may have an issue with this. I mentioned this earlier. What can bring us back? There's so many things that are tearing us apart these days. What can bring us back together? It is something to think about. It is something to pray about. And maybe we have opportunities. You know, maybe there's moments that we can come together. We can think that we can do in our everyday lives to reach out to one another. Well, I know, by the way, getting off social media is one of them. Because social media, I don't know if you know this, is not real life. It's not. It's not real life. Your crazy aunt or uncle or whoever that you disagree with, chances are you can have some more, I think, level-headed conversations with when you're looking to find things you can agree with. And as Americans, maybe we need to do more of that. As Americans, maybe we can find those opportunities. Someone here on the email says 9/11 was the last time this country was together. Well, 9/12. And then it's an interesting thought about how we march to bring it back together. It's something we ought to work on doing each and every day. I think a lot of us are closer than what social media wants us to believe. I'll tell you that much. And the mainstream folks, etc. Hey, it's been an absolute honor. I'm here with you all week. Justin Barkley in for Glenn Beck. Catch up online at Mr. Justin Barkley. Justin@JustinBarkley.com. As we continue a fantastic week on the Glenn Beck Program.
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8: Lisa Lucera, Fox News. As the memorandum of understanding between the U.S. and Iran expires, President Trump says the U.S. remains in control of the Strait of Hormuz.
9: President Trump clearly feels that the U.S. naval blockade is having a cumulative effect on Iran's economy and might ultimately bring Iranian officials to the table. From Iran's words, that does not seem likely anytime soon.
8: Fox's Jonathan Hunt in Tel Aviv. Still, the president indicated the U.S. remains in communication with Iran to try to reach a ceasefire agreement. The president of South Korea speaking out after President Trump said the U.S. will be scaling back annual joint military exercises with North Korea because they send a hostile signal to the North.
10: Kim Jong-un has always treated me with great respect.
8: South Korea's President Lee said the U.S.-South Korea alliance and independent national defense are mutually necessary, and the exercise is defensive and not intended to attack North Korea or raise tensions. The ranking Democrat on the Senate Armed Services Committee, Jack Reed, called the decision to scale down exercises inane. The cleanup underway in Hawaii after Tropical Storm Lala tore through the islands over the weekend.
11: The worst damage is on the Big Island, where more than 3 feet of rain turned streams into raging rivers, washing out roads and bridges and cutting off some communities there. And as recovery begins, officials are already watching another area of low pressure far east of Hawaii that could develop this week.
8: Fox Weather's Katie Byrne in Honolulu. Hawaii Emergency Management is urging people to stay off the roads because there are still hazards, including downed wires and downed power poles. 14 people charged in Pennsylvania in connection with a cocaine trafficking ring that has ties to two fraternities at Penn State. 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
8: With rain back in the forecast, the flood threat returns to millions of people across the Ohio Valley and Appalachians.
24: West Virginia, Kentucky, Tennessee, and Ohio all under level 2 out of 4 flood risks from lingering rains, dropping several inches across the region and could produce severe thunderstorms with dangerous winds amid a state of emergency in Indiana, where first responders say barriers are up on roadways for a reason.
25: Somebody drove around the barricades and drove into the water and was able to get out of the vehicle and on top of their car, and we were able to put boats in the water to get the person out.
24: Brandon Perry with Madison Township Fire, the widespread historic flooding in Indiana, claiming at least 7 lives in addition to widespread destruction, with more rain in the forecast there in the coming days. Jeff Manasso, Fox News.
8: Apple is now alerting users if their device has spyware installed.
0: Before the weekend, Apple started sending batch notifications to customers the company believes could have been attacked by spyware getting installed onto their iPhones. The notifications have gone to users in nearly 150 countries. The alerts will appear on the iPhone, in the Settings app, and even on the lock screen. Additionally, Apple will send an email to addresses associated with the user's Apple account and even display an alert banner when the user signs into the account.apple.com website. Eben Brown, Fox News.
8: Paramount Skydance has asked a judge to require 12 states challenging its acquisition of Warner Brothers Discovery to post a nearly $2 billion bond to address the cost of a delay in completing the takeover. The company must pay a fee of $7 million a day if the $110 billion merger does not close by September 30th. On Wall Street, stocks edged further from the record highs after oil prices put the pressure on inflation. The Dow lost 272, the Nasdaq off 84, the S&P minus 40 points. I'm Lee Silasera. This is Fox News.
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3: Based on the false allegations that come my way, by the time I finish this job, literally, you know, accused of sleeping with half of the city of New Orleans, both genders and all pronouns. I'm known as Teddy sometimes and then Teddy other times.

0: beauty of capitalism is that it creates competition, innovation. But there is no doubt that one ugly side of capitalism is that some people will try to sell their grandmother into prostitution if they make a buck off of it. We know this. It appeals to the worst in bad humans. It does, and we know this. But we also understand that the world looks to America's innovations, inventions, improvements, because those occur on American soil because you can capitalize on them. In 1776, two great tracts were written. One, of course, the Declaration of Independence. The other, the Wealth of Nations. And you had, in that important year, the creation of the United States as a standalone business, or standalone entity. Politically, we didn't have a constitution yet. We had not created the government that we have. That was over a decade later. But there was the understanding that we were not going to be a monarchy. We were not going to be a colony of the English Empire. We were going to be a collection of colonies. And that was important. The collection of colonies still informs who we are today. That's where you get terms like states' rights. That's where you get state pride. That's where you get regional pride. That's where you get the 10th Amendment, the idea that we are not a bunch of inhabitants of a central government in D.C., try as they may to make that be the case. But the other important tract that came out that year was what underpins capitalism, The Wealth of Nations by Adam Smith. It's a good read. You would enjoy it. Trust me. In it, he uttered his most famous line, in my opinion. It is not from the benevolence of the butcher, the brewer, or the baker that we expect our dinner, but from their regard to their own interest. It is from our regard to our own interest that we invent things, that we make things, that we improve things, that we work long hours, because our own self-interest means that you will pay more for it and engage with us longer and we'll make more money and be able to provide for our families. Capitalism means in the media environment that everybody is looking for your eyeballs, whether on their screen, on their television screen or the computer screen or the phone screen. And it means that we get into the business of giving you the train wreck, because the crazier the daily news cycle, the more likely you will tune in to it. And so what ends up happening is the shelf life of a story is not very long. So we live a sort of Groundhog Day existence where we are really mad about something on Monday. And on Tuesday, that's forgotten and we've moved on to the next thing. And on Wednesday, that's forgotten and we moved on to the next thing. And the problem with this is that we live in a frenetic, frenzied state of constantly being really upset over something, but never actually doing anything about it or understanding what it means. So over the weekend, we completed the five-year anniversary of the withdrawal from Afghanistan. That was botched by Joe Biden, but negotiated, in my opinion, very ably by President Trump. President Trump has been the president who said Iraq was a failure, Afghanistan was a failure. And that's hard. That's hard to process, but true. Because a lot of families lost their husband, their son, their father, their brother to those wars. And to what end, you might ask? The Taliban was in charge of Afghanistan when we left. And due to the Biden administration's botched withdrawal, now somewhere between $50 and $80 billion in American assets. Oh, well, they'll never be able to figure it out. They don't have the key. And then they had a parade of them. Yeah, we have. And so we lost treasure of blood and money to those wars. And 5 years later, we ask ourselves, would we ever engage in long-term foreign wars with seemingly no ability to get out of it and seemingly no ability to win? Would we ever do that again? Could we ever see ourselves spilling blood and treasure? In an era of inflation, could we ever have runaway spending by government on that? Could that happen? Could that be happening today?
1: When Chuck Norris drives a manual transmission, it acts like an automatic.
2: Mr. Michael Berry.
1: When Chuck Norris plays dodgeball, the balls dodge him.
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0: us we're never supposed to criticize President Trump. That makes us un-American, Democrat enablers. I understand that. But we've criticized Democrats for years for watching Joe Biden decline and refusing to point anything out, because they're more loyal to their party in power than they are the truth. But don't dare criticize the Trump administration. Well, aren't we doing exactly what they said? It was 5 years ago this weekend that 13 American service members were murdered at Abbey Gate in Kabul, Afghanistan. 11 Marines, one Navy corpsman, one Army soldier. The Biden administration's withdrawal turned into a catastrophe. An unsecured evacuation. American forces were reduced to standing in sewage outside the airport gates while thousands of people desperate to escape pressed in around them. A Marine sniper in a guard tower had spotted the suicide bomber hours before the blast. The man matched the description exactly. Clean-shaven, brown dress, black vest, traveling with an older companion who sat calmly and appeared to be coaching him. The sniper's team requested engagement authority. Let me kill him. The battalion commander came to the tower personally, looked at the photos, confirmed what he was seeing, and said, and I quote, "I don't know." They asked again. He said he would find out. They never got an answer. Bomber disappeared into the crowd. Then a flash, 13 American families got a knock on the door. Your loved one was killed. $85 billion in American military equipment was left behind for the Taliban. Blackhawks, armored vehicles, night vision, weapon systems. The Biden administration called it an extraordinary success. John Kirby stood at the podium and said the president was very proud of the Afghanistan withdrawal. In fairness, he had no idea what was going on. Not one senior official was held accountable. Not one. 5 years later, no one has answered for the 11 Marines, the sailor, and the soldier who were murdered that day. Not one person. Think their families remember it's 5 years ago? You better believe it. This past weekend on the five-year anniversary, Jake Tapper sat down at the anchor desk of CNN's State of the Union. And this is what he chose to say.
1: It was 5 years ago this weekend that Kabul and Afghanistan fell to the Taliban, bringing a disastrous end to America's longest war. The horrific scenes that followed still, to this day, shock the conscience. The crowds of desperate Afghans on the tarmac, or packed into planes, trying desperately to escape, or the 13 American service members killed in the Abbey Gate bombing, along with countless Afghan civilians. 5 years later, more than 2 million Afghan girls are currently blocked from attending school by the Taliban, according to UNESCO. It's now legal in Afghanistan for men to beat their wives, as long as they don't break any bones or leave any lasting injuries. Meanwhile, many Afghans who fought with the U.S. risked their lives for the U.S.

0: Mars ambit. There is a self-dealing person among the group. Look at what Kristi Noem was up to, while a cabinet official. Look at what Rex Tillerson was doing as Secretary of State during the first administration. There are lots of weasels. There are people who are beholden to financial interests in this country and who are taking guidance from foreign governments. I mean, that's basically what John Bolton has pleaded guilty to doing. You have people who have incredible resumes, who are respected and beloved, who've cashed in on that in service of another interest. I fear the president is getting bad advice with regard to Iran. I fear the president is getting bad advice with regard to the November elections. I fear the day after the election that everybody's going to pop up and go, you know, I knew this was a problem, but no one was willing to say it. It's unhealthy in a republic to remain silent when you disagree with the direction we're taking. We are not serving President Trump well when enough people don't say this is the problem. I will remind fellow Texans that the president hinted that he was about to endorse John Cornyn in the primary race in Texas. It was not until a few people got to him and said, hey, if you do that, Paxton is still going to beat Cornyn. So you're going to lose in the state where you're most popular. And you're going to lose a lot of credibility. And he said to people in this state that he trusted, why didn't y'all tell me sooner? Because no one wanted to give him bad news. When you see the leader of a company or a country unwilling, unable to accept criticism from people around them, you are watching a person prepared for a fall. The Trump phenomenon, the Trump juggernaut, has meant that good people are afraid to give him tough news. We need to get out of Iran. It's going to cost us the elections. Period.
1: You've got
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4: Fox News, I'm Ted Lindner. A 60-day U.S. ceasefire with Iran expired today, but the agreement collapsed several weeks ago as violence continues on both sides, regardless of the deal. A permanent peace solution continues to evade negotiators.
5: President Trump is still sounding bullish, telling Fox News, quote, they should put up the white flag of surrender. President Trump clearly feels that the U.S. naval blockade is having a cumulative effect on Iran's economy.
4: Fox's Jonathan Hunt, and there's a possible new development in the death of actress Hayden Panettiere. A 911 dispatch recording referenced an apparent overdose and cardiac arrest Sunday. However, an overdose has not been confirmed as her cause of death. An autopsy found no signs of trauma, and the coroner said the official cause and manner of death remain pending further testing. Authorities say there are no signs of foul play. 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
6: A former Aurora police officer is off the force after an internal investigation revealed he took narcotics confiscated during a traffic stop

0: while on duty and consumed them while driving home after his shift. Michael Gallagher was found incapacitated in his vehicle on a highway in Commerce City. He reportedly resigned in lieu of termination due to violation of several agency policies. The district attorney's office will now consider whether or not to file criminal charges. And as temperatures continue to rise, so do the number of visits to Colorado emergency rooms.
1: According to the Colorado Department of Public Health and Environment, between May 3rd and August 8th this year, more than 1,100 people in 18 of Colorado's most populous counties were hospitalized or treated for heat stroke, heat exhaustion, or other heat-related illnesses. The numbers represent a 65% increase over 2024, when a record number of people sought heat-related medical care, and nearly double the rate of 2019, the first year CDPHE began keeping records. Gordon Scott.
0: That's the latest. I'm Carrie Mack.
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0: Democrats are engaged in a very aggressive policy of disinformation, of putting lipstick on a pig, because they desperately want control of the House and the Senate back. James Tallarico is a freak show that they've put up as their candidate in the House, from the State House to the U.S. Senate. And they passed him off as a Presbyterian seminarian. He's a Christian. He's practically a preacher. He's a longtime Texan. He's a good fella, they've told us. He's a good fella. In fact, this weekend, they had him out with his grandfather. Oh, yes. Out. They've cut a new ad. They put him out on the front porch with his grandpappy. And I would be real interested, you know, here's him and his grandpappy. I'd be real interested in real life what his grandpappy thinks of him believing there are six genders, for instance. How's that conversation go?
1: Junior, when we get to that church, you're going to sit in the second pew, you're going to hold my hat, and you're not going to say one word.
2: But Granddaddy, I've been working on a sermon.
1: You've been working on a sermon?
2: Yeah, Granddaddy, it's about love.
1: Last time I let you up in that pulpit, you stood in front of God, four deacons, and your grandmother, and you informed 140 paying souls that the Almighty was, what was the word, non-binary?
2: They, them, Granddaddy. They, them.
1: They, them? Junior, there ain't but one of him, and he's got a beard.
2: Well, how do you know?
1: Because I've seen the picture. You knock-kneed sack of possum whistles. There is no way, no way you come out of a family tree of mine.
2: Grandmama says,
1: soon as we get home, first thing I'm doing is punching your grandmama square in the mouth. Now get in there, shut your mouth, and pass the plate.
2: Well, can I do the announcements then?
1: No.
2: But I had a slide.
3: He's pounding down, loaded up and trucking. Are we going to do what they say can be done?
0: So the aforementioned James Tallarico, who was pushed on Texans as he's a minister. He went to seminary. He was caught on a podcast with a transgender Christian-hating, quote-unquote, Christian pastor talking about how he's a Christian who hates Christianity. Well, now he says, putting the Ten Commandments on the walls of the schools and teaching the Bible to young people, that is deeply immoral.
4: One is maybe the most insidious. It was a new state curriculum that would teach Christian Bible stories as historical fact, as the only truth to our youngest students. And I mean kindergarten, first graders. These are kids who aren't able to think for themselves yet. They haven't formed their own worldviews. And push propaganda, to push indoctrination on those youngest students is deeply immoral.
0: Do you think he would go to the Muslim community, to a mosque, and say that? Do you think he would go to a Jewish temple and say that? Do you think he would go to a Hindu temple and say that? It is not immoral to teach your faith and your culture to your children. Let me tell you where all this comes from, and it is insidious, to use his word. People came to the United States who were not Christian or who were not white. They came to this country, and just as if you went to Saudi Arabia or Pakistan or Egypt or Uganda, you would arrive and notice they don't do things the way you did things. They don't eat the same meal you grew up eating. They don't do Thanksgiving dinner. They don't go to Friday night football. The things that were mother's milk to you are alien to them. The things that are mother's milk to them are alien to you. So those people come to this country and they feel like they don't fit in. They don't observe Christmas, for instance. And all the other kids in school are excited over Christmas. They don't go to Sunday church when the other kids on Monday are talking, having been to Sunday church. They don't play football. And that's all the kids are talking about, is playing football. So they say, we want to change this. So this country is like the country we came from, so that we feel comfortable. And the great suicidal empathy of white Americans, white Christian Americans especially, is to say, oh, I'm sorry. I'm sorry that me being me bothers you. As opposed to saying, hey, you came here. Do what you want on Sunday morning. Do what you want on Friday night or all day Saturday or all day Sunday. Do whatever you want. Worship however you want. Not good enough. This is about dominance. This is about repression. This is about the idea of teaching white Christian Americans that perpetuating your culture is evil. And a lot of white Americans have bought into it. Show me a culture that does not perpetuate itself to the next generation, and I will show you a culture that died every time. The moment you are ashamed of who and what you are, the moment you decide that you will not teach your own children the values that you hold dear, is the moment you are dead, because someone else will. What values do you think James Tallarico teaches his children? He doesn't, because that freak never has and never will have children, nor a wife. You do the math. And that's fine. That's not to say everyone like that is a threat to our culture, but he is. When you consider it immoral to teach your family genealogy, your family heritage, when you believe it is immoral as a supposed Christian, which he is not, to teach the primacy of Christianity. If you tell me as a Christian that Islam is equal to Christianity, you are not a Bible-believing Christian, period, end of story. Well, that's, Michael, that's going to upset Muhammad. Fine. It would upset Muhammad if you told him that Christianity is equal to Islam. If a Muslim is honest with you, the primacy of your religion, put no false gods above me. I am the way, the truth, and the light. No man comes to the Father but by me. If you are a Bible-believing Christian, you believe necessarily that Jesus Christ died for your sins, and you make him your personal Savior, and you believe that the only way to heaven is through him. Listen, you can live next door to me. You can worship where and how you want. But I am not going to believe in the equality of religion, because Christianity necessarily requires that I not. And anyone who does is not a Bible-believing Christian, period, end of story. That's just all there is to it. These are the same people that will tell you that it is biblical to commit abortion because Mary chose to have Jesus. That's what Tallarico says. Folks, at some point, you've got to stand up for who and what you are.
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0: James Tallarico claims to live with his mother. Creepy. He's 37 years old and unmarried. They share a bank account. They share a checkbook. Weird. Weird. But now we find out that he lives in a different house in a different district, but claims his mother's home as his own for the purposes of running for office, which is voter fraud. So when asked on a Houston radio, on a Houston television show, when asked about that, his answer is just like the Democrats. If you ask him, hey, did you steal these millions of dollars? Trump bad. His answer is Ken Paxton, his opponent, the Republican nominee, bad.
1: A recent report from ProPublica came out saying that you had voted in five elections using your parents' address. Can you talk about that?
2: Yeah, this is Ken Paxton's playbook. It is not rooted in fact.
1: So are you saying that you did not use your parents' address in those five elections?
2: I'm saying I followed all of our election laws in Texas and did not commit voter fraud.
0: Whoa, whoa, whoa, whoa, whoa, whoa, whoa. He doesn't answer the question. He says he lived in address, we'll call that address, mommy, when in fact we know he lived in address, Tallarico. That is a lie. That is voter fraud. This is what you do to distract and deflect. Oh, my opponent, that's just, no, you did that. Sarah Gonzalez is a woman who covers Texas politics for Texas Scorecard. And as we're seeing around the country, some of the best journalism is being engaged in by people that do not work for traditional journalism outlets. Some of the best research, some of the best commentary, some of the best investigation and analysis is being done by non-traditional outlets. Texas Scorecard is an independent journalism outfit run by a fellow named Michael Quinn Sullivan. And Sarah Gonzalez is one of the people who works with that operation. And she's doing what takes a lot of time and a lot of effort and is very important and almost nobody does. She's going back and looking at what candidates actually said, what they actually put on their websites before they decided to run statewide and needed a totally different presentation, before basically they changed who they are. What she found on James Tallarico's website is that the progressive, transgender-loving language that built his political identity has been removed, scrubbed clean. Here is Sarah Gonzalez with the full report.
3: Texas Democrat Senate candidate James Tallarico is running from his past because he knows he can't get elected in Texas if he tells the truth. So much so that he scrubbed his website when he announced his Senate run to remove references to trans kids and Republican extremism and all of the other crazy radical views that he has. He had to scrub it from his website. Prior to his Senate run, his website had the blurb, "I'm not afraid to stand up to Republican extremism. I've led the fight against their efforts to bully trans kids, ban books, whitewash our history curriculum, gut public education with the private school voucher scam, and force their Christian nationalist agenda onto the people of Texas," which is, first of all, very dramatic. There also was a place where he bragged about being committed to bold, progressive legislation, no matter how long it takes. Like, it was right there, front and center, in his website. And then, curiously, in early September 2025, as he was announcing his Senate run, these sentences just poof, vanished. The new homepage that he put in right before he announced that he was running for Senate says that Tallarico is fighting, quote, billionaire mega donors, end quote, rather than Republican extremism. That's nowhere to be found. It's just these billionaire mega donors. But more importantly, the word progressive completely vanished from the website. You can't find it. You cannot find his new bold progressive agenda on his website anymore, because the James Tallarico who is running today in 2026 is a total fraud. He is pretending to be something that he is not in order to trick Texans into electing him.
0: So why would he all of a sudden scrub everything off his website that he stood for? Because his freaky white liberal socialist district in Austin, the little tiny district that he represented, they loved this stuff. These are people that love Mamdani and Ilhan Omar and Mogadishu, Minneapolis. These are people who would vote for Abdul El Sayed. These are freaks and weirdos and creeps and white liberals with a lot of money who love things like sanctuary cities, who believe that boys should go into girls' restrooms. And that's why he says it is mean-spirited. You know your daughter that's in third grade? The boy that's in her grade should be able to come into her bathroom. Or let's make it worse. Your daughter who's a senior in high school, she's on the volleyball team or the basketball team. Well, Talafrico believes, as do the other Democrats, that if a boy who wants to be a girl wants to come in there, they should be able to do that. And you're not going to allow that. But they believe it's mean-spirited of you not to allow them.
4: Some in the Texas GOP-run issues like the bathroom bill or the sanctuary cities bill. So I just want to talk to you. What do you think about what happened in the last session where we saw kind of all that more mean-spirited legislation being run through the legislature?
2: I think mean-spirited is such a good way to describe it because, you know, as a native Texan, I know you're from here as well. You know, this is the friendly state. And so we've got to get back to that heritage that we're so proud of. And I hope in the next session we can avoid really divisive, radical issues like, discriminating against transgender children, discriminating against hardworking immigrant families.
0: See, what you're going to hear next, this is 403, Ramon, is James Talafrico saying something that you can't imagine these people would say. Because they have a record, they then have to twist and contort everything they say to be the opposite of what. So he says, we weren't chasing culture wars. See, these are just those crazy Republicans. They want culture wars. These are the people who wake up and say, we shouldn't have Thanksgiving. It upsets people. Nobody was thinking to themselves, should we have Thanksgiving or not? These are the people who say we should cancel Thanksgiving. Who comes up with this craziness? Their nominee in Michigan says that football is toxic masculinity. Couldn't think of the word. Who comes up with this stuff? Who sits around thinking of this stuff? Listen to this.
2: We weren't chasing crazy culture wars. We weren't grandstanding on issues. We were actually solving problems. And so I've seen this work. When you have competitive election results, you get better public policy on the back end.
0: This is a guy who wrote three bills to limit gun ownership in Texas of all things. This is a guy who fought like hell to do sex changes for children. This is all his record. This is not me making it up. This isn't Oppo research. This is not stretching the truth. The bills speak for themselves. His work speaks for itself. His record speaks for itself. And that is why they had to scrub his website clean. See, when they presented Barack Obama to you, they didn't present the Barack Obama that he would end up being. That's why Rush said, I don't trust him. I've seen his type before, but a lot of people, but he's such a nice fella. We're going to have a post-racial, post-political president. What did you end up with? They hid who he was from you. And they're trying to do it again with Talafrico. I'll tell you something. 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
11: Expires. I'm Sue Guzman, Fox News. 60-day interim ceasefire deal between the U.S. and Iran expiring, with both sides standing firm in their positions and no new agreement in sight. Meanwhile, President Trump says Iran wants a deal with the U.S., but he says it remains unwilling to accept what he described as necessary terms, as we hear from Fox's Jonathan Hunt.
12: President Trump is still sounding bullish, telling Fox News, quote, they should put up the white flag of surrender. I have no time schedule. I'm not in a hurry. President Trump clearly feels that the U.S. naval blockade is having a cumulative effect on Iran's economy and might ultimately bring Iranian officials to the table. From Iran's words, that does not seem likely anytime soon.
11: A spokesperson for the Islamic Revolutionary Guard Corps says the U.S. needs to accept their failure to prevent further losses. White House Middle East negotiator Jared Kushner wrapped up a meeting with both Israeli leader Benjamin Netanyahu and Hamas leadership as the administration is pushing for a permanent ceasefire deal in Gaza.
13: They said all the right things, and so we're going to give them a chance to perform, but it's going to have to be based on actions and steps, and I hope it will be true.
11: Officials signaling moderate optimism after the talks, but offered no concrete commitment by Israel. President Trump has ordered the Pentagon to cut back on military exercises with South Korea. The president also said the drill sent an inappropriate and hostile signal to North Korea. The president blames the South for refusing to help protect U.S. ships in the Strait of Hormuz from Iranian attacks.
14: You know, when you ask somebody, would you like to give us a hand, and they say, no thanks, and then we're guarding them from a country and paying ourselves billions of dollars, costing us billions and billions of dollars to protect not only them, but other countries.
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11: The government is becoming increasingly concerned about the threats posed by drones coming across the southern border. Fox's Brooke Taylor reports.
27: Drones, cheap, increasingly sophisticated, and now Border Patrol says an almost daily tool of the cartels. El Paso's border chief says the technology is rapidly evolving. Officials are now focused on what comes next, warning the same technology could be used to target Americans or critical infrastructure. At a Texas Senate hearing, drone expert Michael McGee warned some of the most advanced drones can be built with commercial parts bought online for just hundreds of dollars while giving off little or no signal. Back in Washington, Congress has put $500 million toward helping state and local authorities detect and track drone threats.
11: The CBP and the Texas Department of Public Safety use their own drones for surveillance. A scheduling change is delaying the beginning of the Luigi Mangione state trial for the murder of a healthcare CEO.
1: Mangione's state case in New York will not get underway September 8th as previously scheduled. State Justice Gregory Caro is being urged by Mangione's defense team to dismiss murder and weapons counts. It comes after last week's federal proceeding where Mangione pleaded guilty to stalking charges. The defense argues the state trial would amount to being tried twice for the same crime or double jeopardy, which is prohibited. The Manhattan DA and Mangione's defense will submit motions in October. Mangione's next court appearance, December 10th. In New York, Grinnell Scott, Fox News.
11: A possible new development in the death of actress Hayden Panettiere. 911 dispatch recording referenced an apparent overdose and cardiac arrest. However, an overdose has not been confirmed as her cause of death. Toxicology tests are pending. I'm Sue Guzman. This is Fox News.
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6: On the false allegations that come my way, by the time I finish this job, literally, you know, accused of sleeping with half of the city of New Orleans, both genders and all pronouns. I'm known as Teddy sometimes, and then Teddy other times.

0: James Tallarico is running for the United States Senate from Texas as a Democrat. He is a former state legislator, a state rep from the Austin area, the Portland Weird, the Hawthorne Portland, the Haight Ashbury, the left-wing liberal part of our state. And he's got a lot of money behind him. We had a contested primary. Ken Paxton beat the four-term U.S. Senator John Cornyn. Cornyn was despised among Republican primary voters. And that's why he lost the primary, despite the fact that the Republican National Committee spent a lot of money, well over $100 million. They drowned the airwaves with this notion that John Cornyn's a great guy and Paxton's a bad guy. And voters said, no, we've been living through this. You're out. Same thing they did to Bill Cassidy in Louisiana. And so this Republican cabal, this Republican establishment of Mitch McConnell, Lindsey Graham, who just died, John Cornyn, Thune, they have had a stranglehold on the Senate and the country, for that matter, for well over 10 years. And they, along with the Karl Roves, have been dictating policy in the direction of the country. Now, have they done anything useful? No. They've dragged us into wars. They've cheerleaded for wars. That's why we did the Lindsey Graham bits on him having a fetish for war. These folks have disserved the nation, and they have harmed the Republican brand. They have not been true to the basis upon which they were elected. Smaller government, less foreign engagement, securing the borders. And so they put a lot of good people in a tough position. They've created a lot of Republican civil wars out of it, because the office holders all felt like they had to hold their nose and be for this because they needed you to show up and vote Republican. And when you showed up and vote Republican, they were down ballot. They would benefit from it. But the taxpayer, the kind of people that brought Trump to power in 2016, kind of people that flexed in 2010 with the Tea Party, this movement will be studied decades from now. It is a fascinating, fascinating change in direction in the mindset of what is the Republican voter. Maybe not all people who consider themselves Republicans, but people who voted Republican for Trump three times in a row. In the modern era, that's unprecedented. Trump won the nomination three times in a row, and arguably Trump won all three elections with very, very populist, nationalist ideals, neither one of which are the foundation of the Republican establishment that Cornyn, Thune, Graham, McConnell, Cassidy held dear. So now we find ourselves in a situation where we are vulnerable to an attack by the left on a Senate seat that has been secured. Because guess what? Cleaning house is tough. I was a young professional in Houston, Texas, when the Enron scandal broke. I had friends who were hotshot lawyers and finance guys who'd gone to Enron. And anyone who tells you that they knew Enron would implode is lying. They were going and blowing. I heard a guy give a speech at the Chamber of Commerce, and he said, most people have a can-do attitude. We have a kin-do, K-E-N, because Ken Lay was a godman here. He was being talked about for Secretary of Commerce, but he didn't accept it because he knew deep down that Enron's finances were in trouble. It is typically the case that there is after a crumbling, everybody says, I saw it coming. Stanford Financial, which we lived through here, another Ponzi scheme. the Madoff Ponzi scheme. You see these things over and over and over again. I am worried that we are at an inflection point within the political process where the base and the establishment are at such loggerheads. And you look at all the coalition that brought Trump to power, Tucker Carlson, and the number of people who've been cast out as witches who were so important to that. This Joe Rogan is not a big... these trouble me. I'm not going to lie to you. These things trouble me. If you look at my phone or you listen to my phone, you will notice no spam calls, no spam texts. I love the silence. It gives me time to think and work. I can't have my phone going off while I'm in the studio. You don't want to hear that, and I don't want to be distracted. 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

0: 2018, the Democrats tried to steal a Senate seat. It was held by Ted Cruz. And they came damn close. The bad news for them is they blew through a bunch of cash. And it was cash that they didn't spend in states that they could have won, and they ended up losing. The deployment of cash across the 50 states is not equal. If you're the Democrats, or the Republicans for that matter, and you're trying to win control of the Senate, you've got to spend your money wisely. You don't want to spend more money than is necessary in a state where you're going to win by 5 percentage points. You don't want to put more money in there. If there's a state where you're going to lose by 1 percentage point, you want to put enough money in to flip that, because it's winner take all. So knowing which states are swing states or where you have an opportunity. Republicans probably didn't have, the RNC probably didn't have a budget for the Republican Senate seat in Michigan. Probably weren't expecting to spend any money there, because it was widely believed the Democrats would hold on to that. But when El Saeed won the nomination, the party realized they're in big trouble. This guy's a bad, bad human being. He's an anti-American. These are the kind of people that we see with their closed fist yelling at us, screaming at us, threatening us as we withdraw from Afghanistan. These are the kind of nut jobs you see in countries when you're exiting the country from a war. These are the kind of death to America type people. And so that's their nominee. And there are plenty of Michiganders, sadly, who are going to vote for that. And that we've allowed this into our country. The enemy is here now. The question is going to be, if you're not one of those people, how are you going to vote? Are they going to be able to convince people to vote for something that is against their own best interest? Well, in Texas, they've tried this James Tallarico as their nominee. And let's go back to 2023. This is clip 402, Ramon. This is before he was running statewide, when he was pleasing the Californians who were cashing his, or who writing his checks. And this is a guy who said that our southern border should be a welcome mat, a front porch to the world. Well, let me tell you something. The most popular thing that Donald Trump has done is close our borders. In fact, Republicans would do a good job reminding people it wasn't until Trump became president again that our borders were closed. That is the most popular thing he's done, and that number two is not anywhere near that. But Tallarico represents that subsection of Americans who don't want our border closed.
1: Yeah, you know, I think Greg Abbott's border stunts have now become atrocities. As you mentioned, the Houston Chronicle is reporting on released internal emails that show officers being ordered to push women and children back into the Rio Grande. They're reporting on razor traps that are designed to maim and drown human beings. And that should trouble all of us, regardless of your political affiliation, regardless of where you fall on the political spectrum.
0: If you listen carefully to what he's saying, it's an attempt to hide an iron fist behind a velvet glove. And it reminds me of the old Denny Green line, they are who we said they were. They are who we thought they were. His campaign is trying hardest to take a page out of the John Wayne McCornyn playbook. This was the long-term Republican senator, 24 years, who was part of the establishment, who would not close the border, who would not work to close the border. And finally, we voted him out. But every 6 years, he'd come back to Texas. And they had this John Wayne McCornyn character they'd bring out. And they had this John Cornyn Texas cowboy.

0: look, Franco's not so much of a freak. Look, he's just like you. But I don't think it's going to work. Because I think people have had enough time to see through him, and there's a reason we call him six-gender Jimmy. But that's the game. That's, you're bringing in professional producers to create a whole new persona for him.
1: Okay, sir, the numbers are in. We've got to toughen up the brand. If we're going to pull any of the John Wayne McCornan voters away from Paxton, first pitch, Jesse James Tallarico.
2: Ugh, no, that's so aggressive.
1: That's the point, sir.
2: It's too cis. I want to read as straight adjacent, but I don't want to sound like a breeder. Gross. Little kids are disgusting. Unless they're trans, then they're scrumptious.
3: Okay, what about Tex Tallarico?
2: Now I sound like I have opinions about brisket. We're a vegan campaign, people.
1: You're running in Texas.
2: And I will honor brisket's journey.
3: How about this? Duke Tallarico.
2: Colonizer.
1: Gunner Tallarico.
2: Absolutely not. Do you people know what a gun is?
3: Yes.
2: Then you understand my discomfort.
1: Sir, what do you want to be called?
2: Something rugged.
1: Tumbleweed Tallarico?
2: Whoa, say that again?
1: Tumbleweed Tallarico?
2: It's ruthless. It's non-binary. It doesn't work. It just drifts. And it lets the wind decide.

0: Yippee-yi-oh. If you sit across from me at dinner, you will notice that my phone doesn't ring. I keep it off all day. But you will notice it doesn't light up. I don't get text messages. I don't get missed calls. I love the silence. In a world full of a cacophony of congestion and chaos, I can think, I can talk, I can focus on the person across from me. A big part of your phone ringing and your text messages is scams and spams. And the reason is because it's a very, very advanced business. They are mining your information constantly from every transaction, from your web, from your keystrokes, from your web activity, and then they sell it to people. Some of whom want to sell you something, and some of whom are really bad people, but you don't want to hear from any of them. 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
4: News. I'm Sue Gosman. A 60-day ceasefire agreement with Iran expired today. With no deal in sight, President Trump now threatening to bomb Oman, claiming it may be standing in the way of an agreement.
5: President Trump is still sounding bullish, telling Fox News, quote, they should put up the white flag of surrender. President Trump clearly feels that the U.S. naval blockade is having a cumulative effect on Iran's economy.
4: Fox's Jonathan Hunt, scheduling change, delaying the beginning of Luigi Mangione's state trial for the murder of a healthcare CEO.
6: Mangione's state case in New York will not get underway September 8th as previously scheduled. It comes after last week's federal proceeding where Mangione pleaded guilty to stalking charges.
4: Fox's Grinnell Scott. 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
7: Cargill meatpackers voted to end a months-long labor dispute.
8: Contentious contract negotiations between Cargill and the union led the company to stop beef production in April, followed by a worker lockout in May. The shutdown threatened the local economy, with 20% of the town's population employed at the plant. The idled operations also forced city budget cuts and hiring freezes, with Cargill operations responsible for 15% of the city's annual budget. Gordon Scott.
7: Colorado is one of the four lead states suing Meta in the biggest social media trial yet. The proceedings begin tomorrow in Oakland, California.
9: With a jury now seated, a trial in California accusing Meta of getting kids hooked on platforms like Instagram and Facebook is set to start Tuesday. Several states are involved. Financial damages.

0: against Meta could hit $1.4 trillion.
1: ABC's Jim Ryan, state attorney general Phil Weiser says Colorado took action in this case because it believes Meta was putting profits ahead of the health and safety of children. That's the latest. I'm Carrie.
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4: I'm Julian Edelman. 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

0: The hero lifeguard was in the White House today. I like the fact that the president brings people to the White House who are everyday Americans who do extraordinary things. I think that's important. It's a way to use the bully pulpit of the White House to really bring attention to things that are going on in the country that are fantastic. Not just the national, you know, I think the left is determined to make everybody miserable. And to a large extent, I think they've succeeded. I think there are a lot of, if you look at most liberals are extremely unhappy people. They're mad at everybody all the time. Most liberals are in therapy, if not outright psychiatric sessions. They are medicated on every drug you can imagine to deal with anxiety, the primary one is anxiety, if not depression, and sometimes both. And I truly believe that part of the anxiety is they have been taught to fear Christians, America, Trump. They film themselves and put it on social media, crying and screaming, so angry that they're like a character in a movie. I don't know if you've seen this TV show Hawk, Will Ferrell's new project. But his wife his ex-wife is Molly Shannon. Or no, they're technically still married, but she gets so angry. It's oh, drats. You know, she shakes her hands and he always comes out smelling like roses and she's angry at him all the time. And it's just this sort of impotent anger that she has that is funny. You see this in movies where the person is just angry at the person who succeeds when they're not supposed to. And this is what the left has become. They are beside themselves, angry at everything all the time. And I truly believe that this is the goal. This is the goal of those who wish to destroy this country, is to make young people so angry. And the way they make them angry is inequality, racism. It used to be it was global warming, but that ran its course. Now that's not there anymore. Did we just all of a sudden solve all the problems? Are we not going to burn up after all? Are we not going to be pelted with acid rain? But they got everybody fired. They had people fired up. There were people who had a compost pile in their backyard. There were people who wouldn't do a plastic straw. Oh, they would take this. They would get a jute bag that they would take to the grocery store because they were saving the earth. They weren't going to use the plastic. It's laughable. It's hilarious. And they would feel so righteous doing it because they were convinced the earth was on fire. And if you weren't part of the cult of crazy, then they look down on you. Well, now that anxiety has turned. And now that anxiety is against toxic masculinity, which they found a very receptive audience. You get guys like James Tallarico in Texas. You look at how many actors working today are effete little weasel men of indeterminate sexuality, who wouldn't help you move because they couldn't lift a box, who wouldn't open a door for a lady. And this is an attempt to redefine manhood and redefine culture. So you've got this idea that's being offered that a man who acts like a man and always has is now terrible. And women who are very upset about this. These are the same women who are upset. They'll tell you in speeches, they're upset that they have a period. They're upset that they have to bear children. That's why they want to kill them all. And so there's just this anger at biology. that makes them very angry, makes them quite upset. And being a woman is the most horrible thing. It's not their fault. They have to have a period, and men don't understand. Well, if it's so bad, why are they convincing all these boys to be girls? Part of this comes from the idea that mothers who hate men, and that's what we've created, is man-haters, are grooming their boys to be little girls. He won't break a girl's heart. He won't be like a man. He won't leave for the weekend to go hunt or fish. He won't go with his boys to have brews in a ball game. So what they're doing is sapping the manhood out of the nation. You are encouraged to raise a boy who acts or even thinks they are a girl. And when they do, we've created a whole swarm that closes in behind them and says, yes, you're a girl. If you say you're a girl, you're a girl. And this is what the WNBA is dealing with right now. You want to play this silly little game? All right. Royce White has made a fool of them, an absolute fool of them, with his I'm a girl now thing. And it's hilarious, because what should be done with all of this crazy nonsense is it should be laughed at, because it's honestly a joke. It is a joke, and it should be treated as a joke. There is no one who believes that any of this is serious. And at some point, we're going to look back the way Alexandria Ocasio-Cortez, now that she's considered the front runner for the Democrats, now there's a whole rebrand of her. And so how does she account for the fact that everything she was saying was crazy? She says, oh, that was woke 1.0. We've changed. That was what we're woke 2.0 now. Oh, okay. So all the crazy ideas, those aren't real anymore? No. That was silly. We were silly back then. So then when you say, hey, but just a few years ago, you said this. Yeah. Why do you keep bringing that up? That's so yesterday. That was back when we were crazy. We're not crazy no more. Mm-mm. You ever seen that video? If you haven't, ask your grandkids, because I got it. They're at church, and the black guy says, the pastor puts his hands on him, and he jumps up, and he says, I ain't gay no more. It's one of the funniest things on the internet. I guarantee your grandkids know about it. Ask them to show it to you. You'll laugh. You'll go, oh, well, I'm glad you showed me that. So now the pivot is, hey, all the stuff we were talking about before, I just made all that up. That was back when I was crazy. I'm reasonable now. Well, that crazy stuff is what got her all the attention. That's what made her a household name. You got to do crazy. You got to do crazy to get attention today. Because each one, you can't be normal. That's boring. The political process in America is, by and large, entertainment. It's not about governing. None of this stuff ever becomes law. It's all who gets, you're going to be invited on CNN on a panel. You're going to be doing all based on how crazy you are. Did I tell you I got invited to be on Aaron Burnett's show? No, I ain't going on there. Why would I go on there and let, no.
1: No more. I said I like women. Women.
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10: Oh.
0: The Democrats are in a real quandary. The Democrat Socialists of America rose up and showed, guess what? There's a big part of the Democrat Party who are nuts. And you've been playing footsies with them, but you didn't want them to show up and start having ideas. So they went and got their own candidates. Four Democrats, four different positions on socialism, capitalism, and what the party stands for. They can't get their story straight because they don't know what they stand for. They call it a coalition, but what it really is a party without any direction that does not share the same ideas. Let's start. Let's start with Andy Beshear, governor of Kentucky, Democrat. He's a Democrat who won in a state that Trump carried by 30 points. But listen to what he says of socialism, and you will hear a guy who's trying to moderate.
5: Our new CBS News poll out this morning finds 58% of Democrats have a positive view of socialism, and just 32% have a positive view of capitalism. What do you make of that?
15: What I make of it is that people are struggling. They're struggling because the cost of groceries is too high. The cost of gas is too high. It's too hard to see a doctor. And when you do, the cost of that is too high as well. They're not asking for a lot. Now, they just want to go to work, make a good living, be able to raise their kids, buy a home before they're 40, take their family on the same vacation they went on as kids. And right now, they're seeing a system that doesn't work for them. Now, I believe socialism is a failed experiment, but I do believe that we need to get results for the American people. And I think when you look at Democratic governors, you see those results. I've been proud to create more jobs than any other governor in our history. The average wage of a new job in Kentucky this year is over $32 an hour. We're building affordable housing in Western Kentucky and in Eastern Kentucky on top of abandoned coal mines with solar panels on the top so they're affordable to live in too. People just want to see results, want to believe that life can get better.
0: Okay. There's one view of the Democrat Party. Now let's go to Congressman Gwen Moore, a Democrat from Wisconsin. Listen to what she says.
16: Democratic socialists are people who believe in a market economy. They believe in capitalism, but they believe in regulations as well. They believe that, you know, a company shouldn't be able to dump their chemicals into fresh water, that there ought to be you ought not be able to drill everywhere.
0: Hold on. Let's start this quote over, because socialism and communism are about the control of the means of production. Who runs the company? Who decides what we make? Who decides the price? Government or the private sector, the individual, using the marketplace as feedback? So this is a bit of a this is a bit of a game the Democrats play. Democrat socialists believe in the free market. Don't worry, government's not going to take over your grocery store. We just don't want evil. No capitalist, no American wants a company to be able to get away with poisoning us. Nobody wants that. But when we talk about, it's at the end of the day, you can boil most things down to a simple question. And the smarter you are, the simpler you can make it. And in this case, who decides what we make and how much we charge for it? It's that simple. Democrat socialists do not believe in a market economy. They're not capitalists. But Gwen Moore's not very smart, and her constituents are not very smart. And that's what she's counting on.
16: Democratic socialists are people who believe in a market economy. They believe in capitalism, but they believe in regulations as well. They believe that, you know, a company shouldn't be able to dump their chemicals into fresh water, that there ought to be you ought not be able to drill everywhere, that there ought to be a safety net. People ought to be have Social Security and Wheels on Meals and Medicaid and Medicare. And these are things that Republicans historically, every minute of the existence of Medicare and Medicaid, have called socialism. So we're not going to be bullied by their characterization of maintaining a safety net for Americans and calling it communism. No, Francesca Hong ran a very great campaign.
0: There you go. Now let's take the third explanation of what Democrat socialists are. So that was very different than Andy Beshear. Now let's hear from Cisco Aguilar. He is the Secretary of State of Nevada. He was at a Democrat gathering where someone asked him the fundamental internal question the party is wrestling with right now. Do you want to be right or do you want to win? Well, let's hear what he had to say.
17: We must think long term because it's about winning. Who wants to win? Do we want to be right or do we want to win? I want to win.
0: Now, what they're saying there is, do we want to do what's right for the people, or do we want to do what's right for the fire-breathing leftist socialists? That's really what this is about. And he says so. And then there's Congressman Ro Khanna of California. He was on Meet the Press with Kristen Welker, and she asked him about the labels, socialist, progressive, Democrat, socialist. And he says, I don't even know what any of that means. This is what you do, right? You obfuscate. You blur. You muddy the waters. So you tell the socialists, we're socialists with you. But then when you get outside the socialist convention, you go, I don't even know what all those words mean. I'm just saying it to be, you know, be nice and all.
18: She said woke one was crazy, effectively suggesting some progressive views just went too far in the 2020s. Do you agree with Alexandria Ocasio-Cortez that woke one was crazy?
19: Well, I don't know what these labels mean. I'll tell you what I've always stood for. I have never been for defunding police. Our district in Silicon Valley is one of the safest districts in the country. We've actually had more police in San Jose and Fremont. But I believe in police reform so people aren't racially profiled.
0: What? Let's turn to the Muslim power grab using socialism to get there. Let's talk about Abdul El Said, because how else do you get a Muslim elected? Unless you got a lot of Muslims in the state, which they do, but call him a socialist. That'll get the young college kids excited. Well, Harry Enten is CNN's chief data analyst. He's not a conservative. He's a numbers guy. And as I've said multiple times, he seems to do a pretty good job of letting the numbers tell the story, even if that's not the story that CNN wants. Here's what he had to say about Abdul El Said.
20: In Senate Rogers versus El Said. Look at this, a new Fox News poll. Rogers is actually up by 4 points. He's up by 4 points. It's close, but a Republican is ahead in Michigan. And why? Why? What is going on? Look among independents. Rogers actually leads by five. This is extremely unusual because across the political map, as I was looking at these different Fox News polls, I couldn't find another example where the Republican was actually leading among independents. And it turns out that candidate quality may in fact matter, at least in terms of how voters see it, because in this same poll, the Democratic candidate for governor was ahead. So this is unique to the Senate race, and it is quite a troubling result for Democrats and quite a heartening one for Republicans.
21: So do you have a sense then, Harry, of what it is that is contributing to this, the struggles, right, that Abdul El Said is it that Rogers is a stronger candidate, or is it that El Said has more issues for voters to deal with?
20: It is all about Abdul El Said. He is a weak candidate, at least by the metrics that we normally look at. And you can just take a look here. Okay, the net favorability rating of the Dem Senate candidates across these northern battlegrounds. You'll notice there's only one candidate, Ren, one who has an unfavorable rating higher than his favorable rating, and it is significantly higher. Look how far underwater Abdul El Said is. He is 13 points underwater under there, Lake Michigan. My goodness gracious, Troy Jackson in Maine, he's a plus one. You got Sherrod Brown at plus four.
22: Ellis has left the building. Thank you.
0: Do you remember the story that nobody wanted to cover about the man who assassinated a Minnesota lawmaker? I don't know if she was a speaker of the House. 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
1: The deadline is come and gone. I'm Ted Lindner, Fox News. The memorandum of understanding meant to buy time for negotiations with Iran ending after 60 days on Monday. Fox's Jessica Rosenthal with more.
2: President Trump said of the now expired memorandum of understanding with Iran.
22: Well, they want to make a deal, but they're not going to make the kind of a deal that I feel is necessary.
2: He said the Strait of Hormuz is open. The U.S. blockade against Iran is working, and they are taking millions of barrels of oil out each week, despite Iranian officials' rhetoric.
22: We have total control over the Strait. Now, they can be a nuisance. They can put a mine in the water, and people don't like having mines hit their billion-dollar ships, you know, et cetera. But the blockade has been very effective.
2: A senior Iranian official told Reuters they will shift into a full-blown offensive mode now in the Strait. Jessica Rosenthal, Fox News.
1: Actress Hayden Panettiere is dead at the age of 36. Fox's Christina Coleman with the latest details for us tonight.
23: Law enforcement sources tell TMZ that a friend of the 36-year-old actress found her unresponsive in an apartment in Greenville, South Carolina, and called 911. Panettiere was pronounced dead at the apartment. TMZ reports that Narcan was found at the scene. Officials have not confirmed her cause of death yet. She's known for her star roles in Nashville, Heroes, Remember the Titans, and much more. She also detailed the challenges she faced in a memoir, including addiction, domestic abuse, and being exploited as a child from all the stardom. She says during her battle with substance abuse, she gave custody of her daughter to her former fiance, Ukrainian boxer Vladimir Klitschko.
1: And fewer kindergartners are getting vaccinations, exemptions reaching a record high. Federal data showing this year marks the fourth consecutive year of rising exemption rates, mostly due to non-medical reasons. 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
1: Florida's primary is today, Tuesday, where party voters pick nominees for statewide and congressional races. Fox's Evan Brown's got more from Miami.
26: Both Democrats and Republicans in Florida will pick party nominees today in races for governor, U.S. Senate, and for Congress in new congressional districts following redistricting intended to be advantageous to the GOP. Some races within both parties include candidates accused of anti-Semitism, and some races pit so-called establishment Democratic incumbents against Democratic Socialist back challengers. Florida's primary is closed, meaning voters needed to register with a party in advance. Between mail-in and early voting, more than 2 million ballots have already been cast before today. In Miami, Eben Brown, Fox News.
1: Primary is also being held in Alaska and Wyoming on Tuesday as well. Cleanup underway in Hawaii this week after Lala swept through the islands. Fox's Katie Byrne in Honolulu with more.
3: For some communities, recovery could take weeks or even months. Here on the island of Oahu, we're seeing trees down and truckloads of debris being hauled away. Severino Soriano has the day off because of a tree that came down at the cafe he works at.
5: Took out a lot of the power lines that are up in the mountains and stuff like that.
3: The worst damage is on the Big Island, where more than 3 feet of rain turned streams into raging rivers, washing out roads and bridges and cutting off some communities there. And as recovery begins, officials are already watching another area of low pressure far east of Hawaii that could develop this week. In Honolulu, Katie Byrne, Fox Weather.
1: The governor says officials will decide whether or not to close schools for the rest of the week. And ICE is proposing liability insurance for local police officers who make immigration arrests. The plan would cover up to $500,000 in personal liability, with ICE reimbursing officers for the cost. Critics say it could reduce accountability for misconduct. I'm Ted Linder. This is Fox News.
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10: It's August 2023, a county government meeting in Pennsylvania's Lehigh Valley. A young woman, early 20s, steps up to the mic to speak.
11: My two-month-old son was happily drinking milk from his bottle when he quickly started choking, turned blue, and went limp. My boyfriend transported our son to the changing table as I grabbed an anti-choking device and my boyfriend began assembling it. Two pumps of the device and my son was conscious, gasping for air and coughing up milk.
10: They all went to the ER to make sure the baby was okay.
11: But upon arriving at Lehigh Valley Hospital, the diagnosis quickly became something so different.
10: One of the doctors had a theory.
11: She stated to my father and mother-in-law that we are young, first-time parents who got frustrated with our baby and violently shook him to make him stop crying, and a confession would only make things easier for us.
10: The parents were told to leave the hospital without their son, and he wouldn't come home for 7 whole months.
11: I'm a postpartum mom dealing with the grief and the trauma of my son being ripped from my arms. And I'm a mom who lost everything in less than 24 hours due to one doctor's misdiagnosis. Enough is enough.
10: And then the next person speaks. And the next one. The stories they tell form a pattern of parents walking into a Lehigh Valley hospital to get help for a child, only to leave without them. And the same doctor's name kept coming up again and again. A pediatrician.
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10: That's what I wanted to know, too. From Serial Productions and the New York Times, I'm Diane Neary, and this is The Preventionist, a story about a doctor and the rise of a powerful field of pediatric medicine.
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6: The deadline is come and gone. I'm Ted Lindner, Fox News. The memorandum of understanding meant to buy time for negotiations with Iran ending after 60 days on Monday. Fox's Jessica Rosenthal with more.
7: President Trump said of the now expired memorandum of understanding with Iran.
8: Well, they want to make a deal, but they're not going to make the kind of a deal that I feel is necessary.
7: He said the Strait of Hormuz is open. The U.S. blockade against Iran is working, and they are taking millions of barrels of oil out each week, despite Iranian officials' rhetoric.
8: We have total control over the Strait. Now, they can be a nuisance. They can put a mine in the water, and people don't like having mines hit their million-dollar ships, you know, etc. But the blockade has been very effective.
7: A senior Iranian official told Reuters they will shift into a full-blown offensive mode now in the Strait. Jessica Rosenthal, Fox News.
6: Actress Hayden Panettiere is dead at the age of 36. Fox's Christina Coleman with the latest details for us tonight.
9: Law enforcement sources tell TMZ that a friend of the 36-year-old actress found her unresponsive in an apartment in Greenville, South Carolina, and called 911. Panettiere was pronounced dead at the apartment. TMZ reports that Narcan was found at the scene. Officials have not confirmed her cause of death yet. She's known for her star roles in Nashville, Heroes, Remember the Titans, and much more. She also detailed the challenges she faced in a memoir, including addiction, domestic abuse, and being exploited as a child from all the stardom. She says during her battle with substance abuse, she gave custody of her daughter to her former fiance, Ukrainian boxer Vladimir Klitschko.
6: And fewer kindergartners are getting vaccinations, exemptions reaching a record high. Federal data showing this year marks the fourth consecutive year of rising exemption rates, mostly due to non-medical reasons. 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
13: Temperatures being 30 degrees above average.
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6: Florida's primary is today, Tuesday, where party voters pick nominees for statewide and congressional races. Fox's Evan Brown's got more from Miami.
0: Both Democrats and Republicans in Florida will pick party nominees today in races for governor, U.S. Senate, and for Congress in new congressional districts following redistricting intended to be advantageous to the GOP. Some races within both parties include candidates accused of anti-Semitism, and some races pit so-called establishment Democratic incumbents against Democratic socialist-backed challengers. Florida's primary is closed, meaning voters needed to register with a party in advance. Between mail-in and early voting, more than 2 million ballots have already been cast before today. In Miami, Evan Brown, Fox News.
6: Primary is also being held in Alaska and Wyoming on Tuesday as well. Cleanup underway in Hawaii this week after Lala swept through the islands. Fox's Katie Byrne in Honolulu with more.
14: For some communities, recovery could take weeks or even months. Here on the island of Oahu, we're seeing trees down and truckloads of debris being hauled away. Severino Soriano has the day off because of a tree that came down at the cafe he works at.
15: Took out a lot of the power lines that are up in the mountains and stuff like that.
14: The worst damage is on the Big Island, where more than 3 feet of rain turned streams into raging rivers, washing out roads and bridges and cutting off some communities there. And as recovery begins, officials are already watching another area of low pressure far east of Hawaii that could develop this week. In Honolulu, Katie Byrne, Fox Weather.
6: The governor says officials will decide whether or not to close schools for the rest of the week. And ICE is proposing liability insurance for local police officers who make immigration arrests. The plan would cover up to $500,000 in personal liability, with ICE reimbursing officers for the cost. Critics say it could reduce accountability for misconduct. I'm Ted Linder. This is Fox News.
16: Did you know that on average, we make 35,000 choices a day? 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
9: What's happening, fellow sports fans? It's Andy West. Let's look back on this day in sports history, August 18th. We'll start with a weird baseball tale in 1965. Hank Aaron hit a monster home run that would have been his 28th of the season, but was called out because his left foot was entirely out of the batter's box when he hit it. Bob Uecker, who became a famous play-by-play announcer, was the catcher for the Cardinals and the one that brought it to the umpire's attention. The Braves would win the game 5-3 on another home run in the ninth inning by Don Dillard. Jumping way ahead, today in 2009, 6 months after he tearfully announced his retirement for the second time, and 3 weeks after affirming he would never return to football, Brett Favre signs a 2-year, $25 million deal with the Minnesota Vikings. And today in 2016, Jamaica's Usain Bolt completes an unprecedented third consecutive sweep of the 100 and 200 meter sprints, elevating his status as the most decorated male sprinter in Olympic history.
8: Now you know, today in sports history on iHeartRadio.
10: Diplomatic stalemate. I'm Sue Guzman, Fox News. 60-day interim ceasefire deal between the U.S. and Iran expiring, with both sides standing firm in their positions and no new agreement in sight. Meanwhile, President Trump says Iran wants a deal with the U.S., but remains unwilling to accept what he described as necessary terms, as we hear from Fox's Jonathan Hunt.
11: President Trump is still sounding bullish, telling Fox News, quote, they should put up the white flag of surrender. I have no time schedule. I'm not in a hurry. President Trump clearly feels that the U.S. naval blockade is having a cumulative effect on Iran's economy and might ultimately bring Iranian officials to the table. From Iran's words, that does not seem likely anytime soon.
10: The Islamic Revolutionary Guard Corps says the U.S. needs to accept their failure to prevent further losses. White House Middle East negotiator Jared Kushner wrapping up a meeting with both Israeli leader Benjamin Netanyahu and Hamas leadership as the administration pushes for a permanent ceasefire deal in Gaza.
12: They said all the right things, and so we're going to give them a chance to perform, but it's going to have to be based on actions and steps. And I hope it will be true.
10: Officials indicating moderate optimism after the talks, despite no agreement being reached. President Trump has ordered the Pentagon to cut back on military exercises with South Korea. The president also says the military drill sent an inappropriate and hostile signal to North Korea. He blames South Korea for refusing to help U.S. protect ships in the Strait of Hormuz from Iranian attacks.
13: You know, when you ask somebody, would you like to give us a hand? And they say, no, thanks. And then we're guarding them from a country and paying ourselves billions of dollars. It's costing us billions and billions of dollars to protect not only them, but other countries.
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10: Opening statements in California Tuesday as Meta faces another trial over child safety concerns.
11: The attorneys general of California, Colorado, Kentucky, and New Jersey claim that Meta deliberately made its Instagram and Facebook platforms harmfully addictive for children. They want the judge to impose a long list of restrictions on how the platforms operate for minors, as well as up to $1.4 trillion in penalties. Meta says, quote, rather than sticking to the facts or the law, the states have instead decided to chase an outlandish payout. We stand by our record of creating strong protections for teens.
10: Fox Business's Ashley Webster. Scheduling change, delaying the beginning of the Luigi Mangione state trial for the murder of a healthcare CEO.
23: Mangione's state case in New York will not get underway September 8th as previously scheduled. State Justice Gregory Caro is being urged by Mangione's defense team to dismiss murder and weapons counts. It comes after last week's federal proceeding where Mangione pleaded guilty to stalking charges. The defense argues the state trial would amount to being tried twice for the same crime or double jeopardy, which is prohibited. The Manhattan DA and Mangione's defense will submit motions in October. Mangione's next court appearance, December 10th. In New York, Grinnell Scott, Fox News.
10: High school student killed, a fellow student, and himself in a school shooting in the southern Philippines on Monday. School shooting in the Philippines back in June left three high school students dead. And opening statements began Monday on the Tupac Shakur murder trial in Las Vegas. Prosecutors say Dwayne Keith D. Davis orchestrated the 1996 shooting as an act of revenge, but didn't pull the trigger. Davis has pleaded not guilty. I'm Sue Guzman. This is Fox News.
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0: end. 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
7: MOU comes to an end. I'm Ted Lindner, Fox News. The Memorandum of Understanding meant to buy time for negotiation with Iran ending after 60 days on Monday. Fox's Jessica Rosenthal with the details.
8: President Trump said of the now expired Memorandum of Understanding with Iran.
9: Well, they want to make a deal, but they're not going to make the kind of a deal that I feel is necessary.
8: He said the Strait of Hormuz is open. The U.S. blockade against Iran is working, and they are taking millions of barrels of oil out each week, despite Iranian officials' rhetoric.
9: We have total control over the Strait. Now, they can be a nuisance. They can put a mine in the water, and people don't like having mines hit their billion-dollar ships, you know, etc. But the blockade has been very effective.
8: A senior Iranian official told Reuters they will shift into a full-blown offensive mode now in the Strait. Jessica Rosenthal, Fox News.
7: Actress Hayden Panettiere is dead at the age of 36. Fox's Christina Coleman with the latest details.
10: Law enforcement sources tell TMZ that a friend of the 36-year-old actress found her unresponsive in an apartment in Greenville, South Carolina, and called 911. Panettiere was pronounced dead at the apartment. TMZ reports that Narcan was found at the scene. Officials have not confirmed her cause of death yet. She's known for her star roles in Nashville, Heroes, Remember the Titans, and much more. She also detailed the challenges she faced in a memoir, including addiction, domestic abuse, and being exploited as a child from all the stardom. She says during her battle with substance abuse, she gave custody of her daughter to her former fiance, Ukrainian boxer Vladimir Klitschko.
7: Panettiere is the fifth youngest Grammy nominee as well. Fewer kindergartners are getting vaccinations, exemptions reaching a record high. Federal data showing this year marks the fourth consecutive year of rising exemption rates, mostly due to non-medical reasons. 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
7: Florida's primary is today, where party voters pick nominees for statewide and congressional races. Fox's Evan Brown.
14: Both Democrats and Republicans in Florida will pick party nominees today in races for governor, U.S. Senate, and for Congress in new congressional districts following redistricting intended to be advantageous to the GOP. Some races within both parties include candidates accused of anti-Semitism, and some races pit so-called establishment Democratic incumbents against Democratic socialist-backed challengers. Florida's primary is closed, meaning voters needed to register with a party in advance. Between mail-in and early voting, more than 2 million ballots have already been cast before today. In Miami, Evan Brown, Fox News.
7: Primaries also being held in Alaska and Wyoming on Tuesday. Cleanup underway in Hawaii this week after Lala swept through the islands this weekend. Fox's Katie Byrne in Honolulu.
15: For some communities, recovery could take weeks or even months. Here on the island of Oahu, we're seeing trees down and truckloads of debris being hauled away. Severino Soriano has the day off because of a tree that came down at the cafe he works at.
16: Took out a lot of the power lines that are up in the mountains and stuff like that.
15: The worst damage is on the Big Island, where more than 3 feet of rain turned streams into raging rivers, washing out roads and bridges and cutting off some communities there. And as recovery begins, officials are already watching another area of low pressure far east of Hawaii that could develop this week. In Honolulu, Katie Byrne, Fox Weather.
7: The governor says officials will decide later on this week whether or not schools will reopen at any time this week. And ICE proposing liability insurance for local police officers who make immigration arrests. The plan would cover up to $500,000 in personal liability, with ICE reimbursing officers for the cost. Critics say it could reduce accountability for misconduct. I'm Ted Lindner. This is Fox News.
17: Did you know that on average, we make 35,000 choices a day? 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
9: Hey, this is Jamie Loftus, and this is my new weekly show, 16th Minute of Fame, the podcast where every episode I take a closer look at an internet character of the day. Who were they? What made them so notorious? How did the internet, or sometimes the algorithm, choose them? And what does a person do when they're suddenly confronted with more attention than the human psyche can handle? Take The Dress, a story that went uber viral in early 2015 in spite of being, well, kind of a boring optical illusion. A mother of the bride in Scotland took a picture of a dress she was thinking about wearing to her daughter's wedding. But she saw the dress as blue with black lace, and her daughter saw it as white with gold lace. One BuzzFeed post later, every single person on the internet was talking about the dress. But to me, the dress is a story about the last couple of months when the internet was still sort of fun. It was shortly before the stories that spread across the internet stopped being driven by exploited millennials with useless arts degrees and started being decided by algorithms hell-bent on growing internet usership at all costs. And on a long enough timeline, the story of the dress is one entangled.

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3: Now, Hollywood mourning the loss of actress Hayden Panettiere. NBC's Steve Patterson reports a rep for the 36-year-old confirming her death.
4: Police in Greenville, South Carolina, saying they responded to a report of an unresponsive female, later identified as Panettiere. She was pronounced dead at the scene. Overnight, her father calling her tragic passing an unimaginable loss, writing she was an incredible light and a force of nature.
3: Panettiere, known for her roles in the NBC sci-fi series Heroes, the musical drama Nashville, and the horror franchise. She also appeared in Remember the Titans, Raising Helen. Ally McBeal, the actress who had been open about her struggles with drugs and alcohol in the past, leaves behind an 11-year-old daughter.
5: What is happening to me?
6: Did you miss me, Spidey?
3: Spider-Man Brand New Day still swinging its way to millions at the box office. The fourth film in the Tom Holland-led franchise grabbing $70 million in its third weekend in theaters to secure first place once again. It's made over $2 billion worldwide and showing no signs of slowing down. Meantime, the end of Oak Street making $21 million in its first weekend in theaters.
7: I'm a sucker for you.
3: The Jonas Brothers are heading out on tour again this fall. After playing three previously announced shows at Madison Square Garden, the trio will kick off their Burning Up tour all over again September 25th in Boston. The trek will take them to 45 cities across North America. The group will wrap up the tour December 21st in their native New Jersey. That's entertainment. I'm Jennifer Polsoni.
8: Fox News, I'm Sue Guzman. Primaries will be held in several states today. In Florida, three Democratic socialists are looking to upset some mainstream Democrats. Primaries are also being held in Alaska, Wyoming, and California. Opening statements on tap today in a federal lawsuit against social media giant Meta. 29 states now suing, accusing it of getting children hooked on its platforms, Instagram and Facebook.
9: The states accuse Meta of using addictive features like infinite scrolling, personalized recommendations, and constant notifications to keep young users coming back, even as the company knew about the potential for serious harm, including anxiety, depression, and sleep problems. Meta strongly denies that, saying, quote, "We stand by our record of creating strong protections for teens and look forward to making our case in court."
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0: Thanks for spending time with us. For 19 years, Joshua Schneelock grew up in a Catholic orphanage in Germany, wondering why no one had come to take him home. Decades later, a simple DNA test finally led him to the father he had prayed for. Joshua was raised in Germany and was never adopted. As other kids left the orphanage, he wondered why no one came for him. 5 decades later, his prayers were answered when his wife, about a year ago, gave him an ancestry DNA kit. His biological father, Arthur Colbert, had served in the military and was stationed in Europe in the late 1960s. He had no idea he had fathered a child in Germany. Joshua reached out. When Joshua and Arthur finally met in person, as you might imagine, both were overcome with emotion. But the reunion didn't stop there. Last Saturday in Jefferson, Texas, Joshua walked into a room filled with more than 60 relatives waiting to meet him. For Nicole Murray and Dom Savino, I'm Gordon Deal. 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
5: Another ship attacked in the Strait of Hormuz. I'm Dave Anthony, Fox News, which Iran keeps trying to control.
6: With the memorandum of understanding expired, both the United States and Iran have indicated the status quo will remain with no diplomatic solution in sight. Early this morning, another vessel was targeted in the Strait of Hormuz with an unknown projectile. While Iran and Oman continue talks about the strait, the U.S. naval blockade remains in place, and President Trump has warned Oman against getting in the way as he pursues a better deal.
5: Fox's Trey Yingston, Tel Aviv. It's primary day in 3 states, including Florida, where more incumbent House Democrats face challenges from the progressive left.
7: In South Florida, the 25th Congressional District, DSA-backed candidate Oliver Larkin is challenging Democratic Representative Jared Moskowitz, making immigration enforcement a central issue.
8: What it does is it endangers us. We do not need ICE to keep our communities safe.
7: And in Florida's redrawn 20th Congressional District, self-described Democratic Socialist Elijah Manley is challenging longtime Democrat Debbie Wasserman Schultz.
5: That's Fox's Alex Hogan. They'll also vote today in Wyoming and Alaska, where Democrat Mary Peltola is challenging Republican Senator Dan Sullivan, and so are other candidates, including another guy named Dan Sullivan, a retired teacher who calls himself a pragmatic Republican. Some in the GOP call him a sham candidate to confuse voters. The top four in today's contest will advance to November, when Alaska will use a ranked choice voting system. Meta is going on trial today in Oakland. 29 states have sued. Four are leading the case, accusing the Facebook and Instagram parent company of violating laws with social media that's addictive and harmful to teens, seeking damages that could top $1 trillion.
9: Meta says, quote, rather than sticking to the facts or the law, the states have instead decided to chase an outlandish payout. We stand by our record of creating strong protections for teens.
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5: South Korea's president says they have a solid alliance with the U.S. that strengthens their national security. After President Trump surprised them, scaling back joint U.S.-South Korea military exercises this week, calling them hostile to adversary North Korea, citing his good relationship with North Korean leader Kim Jong-un. Far away from the Koreas, there are also American war games being played in Alaska.
12: Special Operations Command North launching Operation Polar Dagger, now active through August 31st, to test the ability of U.S. Special Operations Forces to rapidly deploy, maneuver, and sustain operations in harsh Arctic and Bering Strait environments, with military activity via land, water, and air happening in Nome, Point Hope, St. Lawrence Island, Wales, and Tin City. We're told no access to public use areas in Alaska will be restricted during the military training exercise. That activities will respect local customs, the safety of personnel and wildlife, and all fully coordinated with local and tribal leaders. Jeff Manasso, Fox News.
5: Luigi Mangione's state murder trial in New York has been delayed days after he pleaded guilty to federal charges, admitting he shot and killed UnitedHealthcare CEO Brian Thompson in 2024. A woman in Pennsylvania is facing charges in a fatal crash after something bugged her behind the wheel.
13: It happened in Luthersburg, Pennsylvania, where cops say a 55-year-old New Jersey driver was so freaked out by a bug in her car that she lost control, drove into oncoming traffic, and slammed into two people on a motorcycle, killing them both. Police say she told them she was trying to swipe at and avoid the bug when it happened. Bernadette Cobb, now charged with homicide, her attorney calling it a tragic accident. Gary Baumgarten, Fox News.
5: On Wall Street, stock futures are down. The day after selling, the Dow dropped 272 points. The Nasdaq lost 84. I'm Dave Anthony. This is Fox News.
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20: Don't forget, can't have your morning show without your voice. 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Very, very professional. Jeffrey often aggravates me doing this. Got to turn your mic on in 3, 2, just turn it on.
21: Yeah.
20: That's how I feel. But
21: when even you have time to clear your throat, be ready, be professional.
20: Oh, is that what I'm supposed to do?
21: Yeah, it's just in case. I mean, I don't want to catch you by surprise.
20: Ungrateful. One energy bar a day. That's about the only time you could catch me off guard. Anyway, you press that button, count you down 3, 2, 1. You make your comment, ask your question. You take your place. You say it. You send it. No rotting on hold. Boom. We all hear it. Or you can always email. Yes?
22: Anybody there?
20: Hello? Yeah,
22: anybody
20: we're here.
22: There?
20: Oh, obviously it's not interactive. So you make your comment, ask your question, send it, and we all communicate together. It's time Talk Radio is a conversation again. For those of you that don't like to be verbalizing, you can always email Michael D. at iHeartMedia.com. All right, one of the big stories, and I don't know, you know, sometimes, look, when you're the president of the United States and you make a statement at a time of war, it's official. It kind of seemed off the cuff to me, but enough to create the headline, President Trump on Monday threatened to bomb Oman, which Oman is kind of like the, when it comes to the Strait of Hormuz, the intermediate. And we've never had any problems in the Strait with Oman, but if Oman is playing any games, you know, the president said, we'll bomb them too. I think this is kind of a non-story headline. The problem is not Oman. The problem is Iran. And I know the president would love them to raise a white flag of surrender, but I have 1,400 years of history that suggests they will die first. The president made a comment yesterday. Well, they may play good poker, but they're going broke. Going broke will just cause the Iranian people to suffer. And the Iranian people don't have a whole lot of moves. If they move on the government, the Revolutionary Guard will crush them in the streets. So when we look back at everything, you know, Donald Trump did a wonderful job as commander in chief in coordinating with the intelligence of Israel. And so the beginning of this was A, forced and necessary and very effective. Forced and necessary. Well, yeah, because Israel was sick of dealing with Iranian proxies and we're going to move in and take action straight to the source of the problem. In notifying the United States is in a position where like, well, we got troops in the region. We got allies in the region. If you're going, you know, stirring up this hornet's nest, we've got things to protect. We're going to have to do this with you. Which is very reasonable and understandable. And boy, did they work well together. I mean, they took out the Ayatollah. They took out the Air Force. They took out the Army. They took out all the laboratories, all the scientists, buried the nuclear materials in rubble. What they didn't do well enough was take out the Revolutionary Guard infrastructure and leadership. You took out everything but. All right, so what's the simple thing if we're sitting in a conference room strategizing? Well, you've always had the Iranian military, which you've defeated. And the president brags about it. We can go anywhere. We can do anything we want. Yeah, you did that. But in its absence, you just took the Revolutionary Guard, which was the thuggery and arm of the theocracy. The most radical of regime ideas. And now they're in charge of everything. So it would seem to me, and we're going to talk with Colonel Bucci about it later, if anything's going to be coordinated, if anything's going to move the dial, you're going to have to address the Revolutionary Guard. And I think that in part is saying you have to get back on the same page with Israel, because the U.S. and Israel operations were flawless and effective and precise. We need to get back to that, this time targeting the Revolutionary Guard. And that will allow the people to rise up and protect themselves and give you the ultimate prize, regime change. Because as long as they're in charge, 1400 years says this is worship. In fact, from a theocratic standpoint, the only way they have a promise of eternal life is to die in martyrdom. So their religious worship, their geopolitical beliefs are not going to just stop. And there's not a whole lot Oman or anybody else can do to stop them. So this is really becoming, we talked about how it was such an effective military campaign, and then this fixation on an agreement. You didn't even need one. You did joint operations with Israel. You took out the Air Force. You took out the Navy. You took out all the enriched uranium. You took out all the scientists, the Ayatollah. And that's it. Just come home. Now, I would advise you, and it'll take you 8 years, do not try to pursue a nuclear weapon or we'll be back. Now, you can't say that because the president won't be there, but presumably a prime minister of Israel and a president of the United States would see the example that was set and return to it. You gave them the blueprint of how to handle it. But no, we had to stick around and get an agreement. And so it went from a peace quagmire to really right now, the ball is not in Iran's court. They're not going to raise a white flag of surrender, and asking for it isn't going to help. I doubt Hamas, for example, is going to disarm in the Gaza. So the ball's really back in Israel's court. The position that Iran puts people in, the position that jihadist, radical, warrior-like Islam puts you in, they die or you die. And that's where the checkmate always comes. Because people with a humanity, let alone a different God and a different standard, they don't want to just come in and kill everybody. And until you do, I mean, that's the game they play. We die or you die. It doesn't stop until then. And nobody ever wants to speak that out loud, but that's a big fundamental problem in this process. So today when you wake up, you're going to hear the president saying they should raise the white flag of surrender. That's the big story of the day. Okay, they should, but they're not going to. Now what? Well, if Oman gets in the way of protecting the Strait of Hormuz, we'll bomb the beep out of them too. Okay, and then what? A whole lot of and then what's need to start getting answered. But anyway, we'll break all this down. As I mentioned, the colonel's going to join us. You know, not a very good week. He's now in a big fight with South Korea that's getting spiteful. So he's limiting exercises with South Korea. And I understand what upset him. I understand art of the deal. And we'll see if South Korea caves. I doubt they're going to. So now you have Trump limiting exercises with South Korea. The letter of agreement with Iran has expired. They're not surrendering. They're not stopping disrupting the Strait of Hormuz. What now? Oh, and the only carrier left in the entire Pacific is headed to the Middle East. The fatigue of war. That will be our topic with Colonel Bucci coming up in the third hour. We have a new study out on how much money you will need to live comfortably. I love studies like this. How much money you, who's you? To live comfortably? What's comfortably? I can't wait to talk about this with Rory. And then we're going to break down which states are best for them. And how many are your morning show states? The line between rich, tax the snot out of them and throw them in a gulag, and poor is finer and finer. You can have 3 bedrooms, 2 baths, 2 cars, cable, satellite, streaming, whatever your entertainment delight is, phones for the entire family, and that's considered poverty still. That used to be the American dream. So I don't even know what comfortable is. But we'll kick that around with Rory O'Neill. And John Decker, our White House correspondent, is not at the White House. He is in Alaska for this big primary. And we're going to kick around everything to do with this. So the biggest thing is the Senate race between Republican Dan Sullivan. And here comes Mary Pattola again. She lost the House race in 2024. Now she's coming, trying to make a comeback and run for the Senate. And it's turning out to be closer than we thought. And remember, control of the United States Senate is on the line here. So there's a lot of focus on that race and not enough focus on how the entire state has turned to the same rank choice style of voting that created Mamdani in New York City. A shenanigan watch is in effect. John will be joining us in the wee hours of the middle of the night from Alaska for a report next hour. So miss a little, you'll miss a lot, and we'll miss you. Big, big show straight ahead. 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One chance to live this day together. Understand it together, because we're all in this together. This is your Tuesday, August 18th, 2026, and this is your morning show.
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29: Opening statements in a landmark trial against Meta begin today. California, Colorado, Kentucky, and New Jersey are seeking $1.4 trillion in damages, alleging the company engineered its sites to foster addictive behavior in teens and children. The jury was seated last week in the federal courthouse in Oakland, California. Meta has already lost two similar types of lawsuits this year in Los Angeles and New Mexico. Anthropic continues to show explosive growth numbers. In the second quarter, its revenue exploded 14-fold compared to a year ago. Bloomberg says the AI company reported preliminary revenue of over $11 billion, up from $787 million for the same period last year. And a woman is joining a lawsuit against XAI that claims Grok was used to create child sexual abuse material. She says her stepfather used a photo of her as an 11-year-old to create 7,000 sexual images. So far, XAI has not commented on the case that might be added to a class action lawsuit. Tech Report, I'm Mark Mayfield.

0: With faith, facts, and the occasional jab at woke nonsense, it's your morning show with Michael Del Giorno.
1: Thank you, Mike McCann. 26 minutes after the hour, if you're just waking up, President Trump says Iran should raise the white flag of surrender. Mark Mayfield reports.
2: He made the comment to Fox News Monday morning as the memorandum of understanding between the U.S. and Iran was set to expire. The deal was reached in June and aimed to put a pause on fighting as well as reopen the Strait of Hormuz. Trump warned the U.S. will heavily bomb Oman if it gets in the way of the U.S. reopening the critical waterway. Traffic through the strait remains well below pre-war levels. I'm Mark Mayfield.
1: Three states are holding primaries today while California holds a special U.S. House election. Tammy Trujillo has the preview.
3: Races for the House, Senate, and for governor are being held in Alaska, Wyoming, and Florida, where a crowded field of GOP candidates hopes to replace term-limited governor Ron DeSantis. Several Democrats are also in the running. In California, two Democrats emerged from the June primary, vying to serve out the remainder of former Democratic Congressman Eric Swalwell's term. Swalwell resigned after he was accused of sexual assault. I'm Tammy Trujillo.
1: Opening statements in a trial pitting California against Meta begins today. Daniel Martindale has that preview.
4: California Attorney General Rob Bonta says the company engineered its sites to foster addictive behavior in teens and children. The jury was seated last week in the federal courthouse in Oakland. It comes less than 2 weeks after Meta lost a similar social media addiction trial in New Mexico. The rulings could force the social media giant to make design changes to Facebook and Instagram. A judge issued a brief on Sunday resolving two pretrial disputes. California will be allowed to keep a star witness and introduce key evidence during opening statements. I'm Daniel Martindale.
1: A major study shows that drinking at least one soda or other sugar-sweetened beverages a day more than doubles your risk of stomach cancer.
5: That finding is when compared to people who don't consume beverages like soda, juice with added sugar, and energy drinks. Researchers at Mass General Brigham Cancer Center have published their findings after analyzing data from 100,000 study participants over several decades. Artificially sweetened drinks showed no such risk. Scientists call the findings important because, according to the CDC, more than 60% of U.S. adults ages 16 to 65 report drinking at least one sugar-sweetened beverage every day. I'm Scott Carr.
1: Doesn't anyone retire anymore? Foghat is set to release a new live album.
2: It's called Live and Loud Across the USA and was recorded during the band's 2024 and 2025 tours in the U.S. As a preview, Foghat have released their live performance of My Babe, which is available on digital outlets. The full live album will be out October the 30th. I'm Mark Mayfield.
1: I mean, they got to be pushing 80, right? As the kids get back to school, parents are falling into the back-to-school parent trap. Bree Tennis has more.
6: According to Beyond Finance, the trap is the price of belonging. The financial and emotional pressure parents face to buy trendy gear so their kids fit in. 70% of parents fall into the trap, and 58% of parents polled say back-to-school shopping is more stressful than holiday shopping, with nearly half of all parents going into debt to pull it off. Experts say the balance is between financial stress and parental guilt, and it's up to you to define it. I'm Bree Tennis.
1: It's a real deal. Birthdays today, actor Edward Norton, 57. Madeline Stowe, still breathtaking at 68. And former SNLer Andy Samberg is 48. If it's your birthday, happy birthday. We're so glad you were born. And thanks for waking up with your morning show.
7: Hi, I'm Dennis from Tupelo, Mississippi. 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

0: News. I'm Sue Guzman. Primaries will be held in several states today. In Florida, three Democratic socialists are looking to upset some mainstream Democrats. Primaries are also being held in Alaska, Wyoming, and California. Opening statements on tap today in a federal lawsuit against social media giant Meta. 29 states now suing, accusing it of getting children hooked on its platforms, Instagram and Facebook.
1: The states accuse Meta of using addictive features like infinite scrolling, personalized recommendations, and constant notifications to keep young users coming back, even as the company knew about the potential for serious harm, including anxiety, depression, and sleep problems. Meta strongly denies that, saying, quote, "We stand by our record of creating strong protections for teens and look forward to making our case in court."
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6: There was a murder in central Ohio that many people still don't want to talk about. The man who committed that crime once sat on death row, but now he's on the run. His name is Lester Eubanks. Lester didn't tunnel out of prison or scale a stone wall. On a December morning in 1973, he and a small group of inmates were granted permission to walk outside prison walls. His handcuffs were taken off. He changed into civilian clothing, and he and three others were driven to a local mall. They were told they could wander the stores and were asked to return to a designated meeting spot. Hours later, all the inmates came back, except Lester Eubanks, and he hasn't been seen since.
7: He had a full plan. The guy had a plan.
8: I was just astounded that this could actually happen.
6: There were many years when it seemed like no one was even looking for Lester. But recently, his whereabouts have become the focus of the U.S. Marshals Service, the federal agents who track fugitives. The case is testing the marshals.
7: Those nine lives are running out, and we're going to catch up with Lester.
6: And is being urged on by those hurt most by Lester's crime.
9: He's had enough free time. He confessed to the crime, and his time is up.
6: I'm Sunny Hostin with ABC News. Over the past year, a team from the ABC News investigative unit joined the search for Lester Eubanks. They uncovered new leads, possible sightings, and at every turn found resistance from those who want Lester Eubanks to be forgotten. What they've uncovered is a case that's about more than murder. It's about family loyalty, a life on the run, and a first-hand look at how the U.S. Marshals are trying to solve one of the oldest fugitive cases in American history. Now they may be closer than ever. From ABC News.
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0: from San Francisco to Washington, D.C., with Dallas, St. Louis, and you in between. It's your morning show with Michael Del Giorno.
1: There's no hour like the platinum hour, like no hour you'll know.
2: I missed the second hour yesterday, so I went back and listened to the podcast. I got such a big kick out of Dumpster Kitty. When I was raising parrots, they used to fly up to the beams near the ceiling of the house. One day, one of those young girls flew down to the table where I was sitting, landed on my shoulder, walked down my arm, and started eating the piece of pizza I had in my hand. I could not stop laughing out loud. True story, you cannot make this stuff up.
3: Yeah, that's... Yesterday, I had a strange animal story. I went outside. I was helping a friend. We got a new refrigerator, so our

0: refrigerator from the kitchen, moved to the garage, and then we gave the one in the garage to a friend. And he comes to pick it up, and we're putting it in his the refrigerator onto his trailer. And I feel something fluttering by my head. And I look, and it's just like this little baby. We think it was a dove.
1: Aww.
0: And it landed right in the shrub next to me. Obviously, I didn't hold my head still enough. And then we're talking some more, and I lose track. And she tries to land on my head again.
1: Really?
0: So then she goes under the car. We finally get her out, and I put her in the bird bath. And she just starts drinking water. I don't know if there was something wrong with her. But animals, they just come to me. I'd like Dr. Doolittle, and I would love to sit down and chat with them.
1: I would love to hear you chat.
0: But yeah, Dumpster Cat was the rescued cat. We have all these expensive cats, and then the rescue cat's the one that steals the show. But yeah, her first day, she just got right up on the table, started having some meatloaf, mashed potatoes. I went, that's a dumpster cat.
1: I'll have what he's having.
0: What I didn't finish was the story is we don't walk into the veterinary office and say Dumpster Cat. They think she's D.C., which I presume they think she's named after our nation's capital, but we know it's Dumpster Cat. All right. Jeffrey and I were talking in the break. That Bree Tennis story, it's powerful. This is a real deal. My mom's respiratory therapist, her sons are going back to school. And I know people think I'm crazy when I say this, but if you want to get the cool Nike Jordans that everyone's wearing this year, they're easily, if you catch them on sale, they're $180 each. I mean, that's a real deal where people are going broke just trying to get the kids ready for back to school. These prices are through the roof, which got Jeffrey and I reminiscing. You brought up the off-brand members only.
1: Yeah.
0: Which I don't ever remember in childhood members only being, I mean, I remember Stan Smith's, the Adidas Stan Smith's were the, or the Converse All-Stars. I remember even younger.
1: And I couldn't have Nikes when Nikes came in because my dad was the community Converse dealer. So we weren't even allowed to say Nike in my house.
0: I remember you didn't want to wear Tough Skins from Sears. I remember you could see the patch around the knee, the reinforced. Mm-hmm. Everybody, and you'd say to Mom, we need, and there was nothing worse than that giant Sears box arriving. And there'd be like 20 pairs of, and I mean in every color, like burgundy Tough Skin jeans. It screams, throw me in a locker, lock it, and run. So, you know, but, you know, whatever the trend was, you know, that's what you wanted. That much, you know, as much as the childhood differences today are from ours, that's one that we have in common.
1: Michael, you know, don't be wearing your good Tough Skins out to play. Them's your school clothes.
0: And remember corduroys?
1: Oh, swish when you walk.
0: And if you didn't get the right brand, but if you got the right brand, Chris Pond always wore the navy blue corduroys and wore them very well. He was on the hockey team with his hockey jacket.
1: Well, if you can carry them and you can pull them off.
0: Can you imagine at this? I'm still doing it. The kids are in college every year. It's worth it. I'll pay anything to get them out of the house and be an empty nester again. But it's a real deal. So what was the one thing you wanted or needed? And it depends on the era in which you grew up. For me, I remember Levi's versus Tough Skins. Please do not buy me Sears Tough Skins. And then any knockoff shoe. Although I remember early in school, like elementary, junior high, everything was Converse All-Stars. I don't think I ever saw anything but that.
1: If you had off-brands, were they called cookbooks where you were? You wore cookbooks? I don't know how that name.
0: No.
1: But that's what they always called cheap knockoff shoes.
0: I remember if your pants were too short, those were Floods.
1: Yeah, you were flooding.
0: And then my middle brother Bobby always, from childhood, looked like an unmade bed. And even very successful in adulthood, he even looked sloppy in a suit.
1: Really?
0: But yeah, I remember there was some, I can't remember what the kid's name was, but he used to call Bobby, the bag pants, bag pants. So you wanted to avoid Floods, baggy pants. I'm trying to think of all that.
2: Wouldn't fifth or sixth grade have been about Pumas and Adidas? We're kind of coming into play at that.
0: I don't know, 73, 74. I remember Stan Smith's. We were all Converse All-Stars through South Junior High School. And Denny Duell was the PE teacher and basketball coach at South Junior High. And he made you get Converse All-Stars.
2: No kids?
0: No kids. And then when I got to high school, that's when Stan Smith started coming. I think eighth grade, I switched to Stan Smith. They were just so comfortable for their time. I mean,
1: yeah.
0: But yeah, if you want to reminisce a little bit, what was the one thing you had to have that probably cost your parents an arm and a leg? And what was the one thing to avoid? I'm going to go with tough skins and Converse.
1: My parents would always get me the knockoff. Me and my brother were 2 years apart, but they would always, if you bought one of us one thing, you had to buy the other one. So we always get the knockoff of everything.
0: You didn't do hand-me-downs? Oh, we were all hand-me-downs. No.
1: My younger brother was as big as I was. So, yeah, we couldn't pretty much.
0: Those are hand-me-ups.
1: If anything, I got hand-me-ups. So
0: I used to like a good hand-me-down, especially like a Detroit Lions sweatshirt.
1: Sure.
0: But my brother Vic was stubborn. He'd like cut the sleeves off, turn it into a shimmel. Does anybody know what a shimmel is anymore?
1: No. What is that?
0: Nobody knows what a shimmel is? I should make that the question of the day. You never had practice that was shorts and shimmels?
1: Is it just where you cut it off?
0: You know, remember the half shirts that were under your shoulder pads?
1: Okay.
0: Yeah, that was a shimmel.
1: Oh, see, we just called it half shirt.
0: Dick would make, you know, half shirts out. He never passed things down. I had to get Bobby's and it'd be something like a Rush concert t-shirt. Use that talkback line. Love to hear what was the one thing not to be caught wearing back to school in and the one thing that everybody had to have to be cool when you were in school. Three states holding primaries today. John Decker not in Washington. He's actually in Alaska for this big race. Why? Because the United States Senate is at stake and control of it. And it could come down to this. Suddenly, Dan Sullivan finds himself in a close race. Will it hold up? I noticed today I saw a story that Mary Pitola has just released all of her top campaign staff. You just don't do that right before an election unless something wasn't going well. So no telling how this is going to turn out. And they're using ranked choice voting there, which is really the bigger story to talk about with Decker. I heard a breath. That's got to be read.
2: Which Dan Sullivan?
0: Well, that's another fun story. So, and this goes back to John F. Kennedy. There was a case where in Jack's first House race, it was a close race. And so the person that was close to Jack, they went ahead and put another person with the same name in the race to cause the confusion to get Jack over the wire, and thank goodness they did. He went on to become a great president for 3 years. But anyway, make a long story short, yes, there are two Sullivans in this race. What they did do, though, I found out from Decker off the air, is the Dan Sullivan that is the Republican main candidate, they put incumbent next to his name, hoping to bring down the confusion. But yes, there are two Dan Sullivans on this ballot. Could two Dan Sullivans and confusion create a close race to flip? And then the whole conversation of ranked choice that gave you Mom Donnie in New York, I just don't get any of that. Coming up in Sounds of the Day, too, by the way, along those lines, all week we've been just talking about, you know, this two-parasite battle between Islamists and socialists against the host, the Democrat Party, and nobody in the Democrat Party wants to acknowledge this war is going on. That continues. And then this kind of new trend, which is there's just these outings of maybe the Democrat Party isn't that different than the DSA. I mean, we noticed that yesterday in Sounds of the Day, when it came down to it, Minority Leader Jeffries wouldn't say he's for no police, wouldn't say he's for no United States Senate, but he didn't say anything about socialism over capitalism economically. In fact, starts laying it out. So it begs the question, how different is the Democrats? And I don't even know what you would call them, progressives, moderates, establishment, from these socialists. Now, the Democrat Party has had the socialist platform of 1920 for all of my life. So I can tell you on paper, they're not that different. Suddenly, a portion of them, you know, I always say this. What has Donald Trump done that isn't in the Republican Party platform? Not how he behaved, how he talks. What has he done? Trumpism is merely the Republican Party platform not talked about, but done. Every Republican should be busy about doing the platform, not speaking it to get elected, and then playing the game once in D.C. Well, let me ask you a question. Is DSA much different? It's just the Democrat Party platform, only they're bold enough to run on it and say it and try to do it. It's not that different from Trumpism. Just the extreme opposite, but... And that's what's very inconvenient for both Republicans and Democrats. If America connects the dot, never mind who's going to win between the socialist Islamists and the Democrats, and will they end up three minor parties, or will the Democrat Party go completely, well, it'll have to choose between socialist and Islamist. The Islamists will make sure of that. Maybe the question is, will America connect the dot that they've been that all along? I've often said I could never even consider being a Democrat. And I know in church I'm sitting next to some. And I don't know how they justify it based on everything we're raising our hands to and studying. But I'm not interested in being a Republican either because they never live it. They look good on paper, but they never live it. And they're as much a part of the problem as the one going in the wrong direction. So that's kind of playing out, and we'll have that in sounds of the day. So three states holding primaries today. California has that special election for Eric Swalwell's seat. Does anybody notice I'm choking in care? What is he doing? I'm over here choking.
1: What are you doing?
0: You should be thinking, should I call an ambulance?
1: You go and you fire up the talkbacks, and I got to go take care of the talkbacks. Now everybody's sending in their memories.
0: Sorry, I think I'm going to survive.
1: You good?
0: I was choking.
1: I apologize.
0: What, do I have to wave when I'm dying? You know, we do this
1: you
0: long
1: got
0: enough.
1: A you're cough
0: gonna,
1: button.
0: You're going to be here when I die.
1: Red and Jeff in the morning.
3: Where the Mike, hell's Bill O'Reilly?
0: Mike just died. It's Jeff in the morning. You'll have the jingle ready.
1: Jeff cannot do what you do. I'll promise.
0: What I was saying before my near-death experience, and that's what I am calling it now. Okay? Eric Swalwell, of course, was having lewd sex with a Chinese spy and had to leave office in disgrace. So we have to fill that seat. But mainly, it's Alaska, it's Florida, it's Wyoming. Primary Tuesday. We'll have the preview for you coming up. And trouble for the president. Now he says Iran should raise the white surrender flag and they're not going to. Meanwhile, he's trying to keep the strait open and Oman may not be helping. So the president's threatening to bomb them too. A visit with Colonel Bucci coming up next hour to break it all down for you with our military briefing. All right, 49 minutes after the hour, everybody's talking about weight loss injections and it's because they work dramatically. 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And as I always say, kids are back in school. Get an extra bottle because they'll steal yours. Been there, done it. 51 after the hour, not one, not two, not three, but your top five stories or top five talkbacks are all next.
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1: Morning, Michael. 1973, eighth grade. I wore polyester pants and chugga boots. I'm surprised I didn't get the crap kicked out of me every day. Anyway, by freshman year, I had graduated to Converse tennis shoes and 501 button-up Levi jeans.
2: There you go.
1: I was the coolest dude around.
3: 501 blues, baby.
2: Actually, I don't think button-up was till later. And I don't know if it was cool back then. I can tell you this about the polyester pants. And then you'd go to, like, let's say you went by the gym or something, you were playing. Have you ever slid in those polyester pants and watched them? You get that burn shine? They literally burned like melt. Oh.
4: Memories like the corners of our life.
2: U.S. envoy and president's son-in-law. Is that a jab from the network? And his son-in-law. How about just U.S. envoy, Jared Kushner? Says the fate of the Gaza is linked to Hamas giving up its weapons.
5: Kushner spoke on Monday.
6: We're very committed to the fact that we have a plan to rebuild Gaza, but we will not allow Gaza to be rebuilt until the demilitarization occurs.
5: The Gaza Strip was left devastated after the war with Israel started following the October the 7th Hamas attacks. A deal that brought most active fighting to a close has been in place, but Kushner, who held talks Monday with Israeli Prime Minister Benjamin Netanyahu, says the Palestinian militant group must fully give up their weapons. He tells Fox News there is a plan to rebuild Gaza, but no one is going to put money into something just to see it taken over by terrorists or blown up again. Kushner adds that if Hamas doesn't follow through, it'll be clear they aren't serious about peace, and Israel will have a lot more support to go and finish the job in the appropriate way. I'm Mark Mayfield.
2: Three states are holding primaries today. Meanwhile, California holding a special election for a House seat. Tammy Trujillo has the preview of them all.
7: Races for the House, Senate, and for governor are being held in Alaska, Wyoming, and Florida, where a crowded field of GOP candidates hopes to replace term-limited governor Ron DeSantis. Several Democrats are also in the running. In California, two Democrats emerged from the June primary, vying to serve out the remainder of former Democratic Congressman Eric Swalwell's term. Swalwell resigned after he was accused of sexual assault. I'm Tammy Trujillo.
2: New York City Congresswoman Alexia Ocasio-Cortez could be gearing up for a presidential run in 2028.
8: Recent articles suspect AOC, a Democrat, and Marco Rubio, a Republican, are taking an influencer-like approach to connect with audiences. AOC even videoed herself taking shots in preparation to freeze her eggs and allowed her breakup with her fiancé to take center stage.
9: I think she's the whole package. She's young. She is open-minded.
10: If she got elected, oh, God, it would be chaos.
8: It comes after a recent survey from the University of New Hampshire shows in a hypothetical race, AOC has 22% of the vote among likely Democratic voters, taking a lead from former DOT Secretary Pete Buttigieg. In New York, I'm Natalie Migliori.
2: You know what that reminds me of?
3: What's that?
2: How much we miss Natalie.
3: I love Natalie.
2: Cardinals beat the Reds 2-1. Rays 7-6 over the O's. Phillies 1-6-5 over the Marlins. Tigers outslugged the Pirates 8-5. D-backs got pounded by the Red Sox 11-1. Padres lost 2-1 to the Mets. A's lost 9-5. And KC, Twins beat the Braves 4-2. And the Dodgers win it 11-5 over the Rockies. Birthdays today from the movie Rounders and Keeping the Faith. So many great ones. Edward Norton, 57. The beautiful Madeline Stowe, and I mean still. Susan Lucci, beautiful at 68. And former SNLer Andy Samberg is 48. If it's your birthday, happy birthday. We are so glad you were born. Hope you have enough money to live. Rory's got that story when your morning show continues next.
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23: 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Who were they? What made them so notorious? How did the internet, or sometimes the algorithm, choose them? And what does a person do when they're suddenly confronted with more attention than the human psyche can handle? Take The Dress, a story that went uber viral in early 2015 in spite of being, well, kind of a boring optical illusion. A mother of the bride in Scotland took a picture of a dress she was thinking about wearing to her daughter's wedding. But she saw the dress as blue with black lace, and her daughter saw it as white with gold lace. One BuzzFeed post later, every single person on the internet was talking about the dress. But to me, The Dress is a story about the last couple of months when the internet was still sort of fun. It was shortly before the stories that spread across the internet stopped being driven by exploited millennials with useless arts degrees and started being decided by algorithms hell-bent on growing internet usership at all costs. 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Internet history is a tricky thing to be invested in. It feels like every time a bad with business billionaire buys up another platform, history starts being erased. With the team at Cool Zone Media, we're taking these characters' 16th minute of fame to see what their moment meant to them and what it says about us.
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2: Another ship attacked in the Strait of Hormuz. I'm Dave Anthony, Fox News, which Iran keeps trying to control.
25: With the memorandum of understanding expired, both the United States and Iran have indicated the status quo will remain with no diplomatic solution in sight. Early this morning, another vessel was targeted in the Strait of Hormuz with an unknown projectile. While Iran and Oman continue talks about the strait, the U.S. naval blockade remains in place, and President Trump has warned Oman against getting in the way as he pursues a better deal.
2: Fox's Trey Yingston, Tel Aviv. It's primary day in three states, including Florida, where more incumbent House Democrats face challenges from the progressive left.
26: In South Florida, the 25th Congressional District, DSA-backed candidate Oliver Larkin is challenging Democratic Representative Jared Moskowitz, making immigration enforcement a central issue.
27: What it does is it endangers us. We do not need ICE to keep our communities safe.
26: And in Florida's redrawn 20th congressional district, self-described Democratic socialist Elijah Manley is challenging longtime Democrat Debbie Wasserman Schultz.
2: That's Fox's Alex Hogan. They'll also vote today in Wyoming and Alaska, where Democrat Mary Peltola is challenging Republican Senator Dan Sullivan. And so are other candidates, including another guy named Dan Sullivan, a retired teacher who calls himself a pragmatic Republican. Some in the GOP call him a sham candidate to confuse voters. The top four in today's contest will advance to November, when Alaska will use a ranked choice voting system. Meta is going on trial today in Oakland. 29 states have sued, four are leading the case, accusing the Facebook and Instagram parent company of violating laws
0: with social media that's addictive and harmful to teens, seeking damages that could top $1 trillion.
1: Meta says, quote, rather than sticking to the facts or the law, the states have instead decided to chase an outlandish payout. We stand by our record of creating strong protections for teens.
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0: South Korea's president says they have a solid alliance with the U.S. that strengthens their national security. After President Trump surprised them, scaling back joint U.S.-South Korea military exercises this week, calling them hostile to adversary North Korea, citing his good relationship with North Korean leader Kim Jong-un. Far away from the Koreas, there are also American war games being played in Alaska.
6: Special Operations Command North launching Operation Polar Dagger, now active through August 31st, to test the ability of U.S. Special Operations Forces to rapidly deploy, maneuver, and sustain operations in harsh Arctic and Bering Strait environments, with military activity via land, water, and air happening in Nome, Point Hope, St. Lawrence Island, Wales, and Tin City. We're told no access to public use areas in Alaska will be restricted during the military training exercise. That activities will respect local customs, the safety of personnel and wildlife, and all fully coordinated with local and tribal leaders. Jeff Manosso, Fox News.
0: Luigi Mangione's state murder trial in New York has been delayed days after he pleaded guilty to federal charges, admitting he shot and killed UnitedHealthcare CEO Brian Thompson in 2024. A woman in Pennsylvania is facing charges in a fatal crash after something bugged her behind the wheel.
7: It happened in Luthersburg, Pennsylvania, where cops say a 55-year-old New Jersey driver was so freaked out by a bug in her car that she lost control, drove into oncoming traffic, and slammed into two people on a motorcycle, killing them both. Police say she told them she was trying to swipe at and avoid the bug when it happened. Bernadette Cobb, now charged with homicide, her attorney calling it a tragic accident. Gary Baumgarten, Fox News.
0: On Wall Street, stock futures are down. The day after selling, the Dow dropped 272 points. The Nasdaq lost 84. I'm Dave Anthony. This is Fox News.
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2: Wow, your little formula. I've never heard that formula before.
14: 50-30-20?
2: Yeah, no, I just, not done in the way of, you know, 50% for what you need, you know, and then what you want versus
14: 30, 20.
2: Yeah. So, I mean, you know, there's all kinds of formulas. Like your home shouldn't be, if you wanted to know how much home if you make $200,000 a year, you should be able to afford four times that. So that would tell you an $800,000 home, that kind of a thing. I know those formulas. Right. And then, of course, I had different ones because, you know, if you factor in tithing, and then you have 10% for short-term savings, 20% for long-term and retirement, and then you got to cover your bills. Now, people's passions shift. You know, as you know, Rory, the lines of what is needed and wanted can blur, and we pretty much all spend until, you know, we're breaking even kind of a thing, which is disastrous. Right. So you got to get in control of your finances. But presuming you did do that, where is the cheapest and most expensive places for you're a morning show listener? How would that all rank out?
14: Well, right. So I picked Tennessee because for obvious reasons.
2: Memphis, Nashville.
14: The most expensive state is going to be Hawaii, which sort of makes sense, right?
2: Yeah.
14: And then followed by Massachusetts is actually number two. California, New York, and New Jersey are ranked fourth and fifth. You know, for a family of four to live in this, and it's the state of New York, so that's even a broad range. But they say $291,000 for a family of four in New York, $313,000 for a family of four in Hawaii.
2: So in Syracuse, New York, that would make you the richest person in town. But, you know, if you're in Manhattan, that ain't going to cut it even. So, yeah. Right. And then where would be like the most ideal financial place for me to go right now?
14: Well, cheapest on the list would be West Virginia.
2: You love when I sing.
14: Need to pick a state without a song. All right.
2: Don't act like you don't Arkansas like when I sing. Oh, Arkansas.
14: It's not acting.
2: Hey, that's not a bad idea. You know, Rogers, Bentonville, that area is really nice.
14: Right?
2: I mean, you would live and be happy.
14: A lot of big investment there. Yep. Kentucky, Louisiana, South Dakota, also toward the bottom of the survey.
2: Ugh. All right. Rory's going to be back in the third hour. Major lawsuit for Meta. This is a huge story, Rory. I know you need to run, but they've been hit with billions. This time, led by California, but it's really three states. They face trillions. Rory has that story coming up in the third hour. Can't have your morning show without your voice. It's never going to happen. This show is named after you. It's focused on you. And we love hearing from you more than me. So today, Bree Tennis does a story on the parent trap, what it costs to get kids what they need in terms of what is trendy to go back to school. And we're all going broke supplying it. And I always bring this up. They do a great job with the Nike Jordans having a different version every year that you absolutely have to have. And you look like an idiot wearing last year's version. And you can't find these shoes for under $180. And so my mom's one of her therapists, why am I blank on respiratory therapist? Gosh, is this what's going to happen getting older? Do you think dementia? What is this? I was choking earlier. You didn't notice. Maybe I'm showing early dementia signs.
15: Could be.
2: But, she had three sons and they all wanted these shoes. Just the shoes. And guess what? They need two pairs. I mean, wow. And so it got us all reminiscing. And I remember when I was young, the Sears box would arrive. And we would try to explain to my mom, I can't wear Sears Tough Skins. It's Levi's, or I'm going to get locked in somebody's locker. Look at those knee pads. These pants will stand up on their own without a body in them. And then shoes, the knockoffs versus the Converse All-Stars or whatever was trendy. So then it got us all reminiscing on what the musts were when we were growing up. To Memphis we go, WREC and Priscilla.
16: Good morning, Michael Jeffrey and Red. Don't forget for the ladies, those Gloria Vanderbilt jeans. Dang, I'm really dating myself, aren't I?
2: Jordache looks great in those jeans. Chuck is listening to KTOK in Oklahoma City, Oklahoma.
17: Hey, good morning, crew. The must-have was Doc Martens, and the avoid was corduroy pants.
2: Doc Martens? I don't remember Doc Martens being a thing until the 90s, were they?
15: I don't really remember Doc Martens being.
2: I had one pair of Doc Martens, and it was, I think it was like mid-90s. I was at KRMG. Well, maybe Chuck's younger than us. Debo, not far. I can almost hear her if I'm really quiet. She's right here in Franklin, Tennessee.
18: Oh, my goodness. My go-to back-to-school outfit was the Izod shirt in seventh grade, and my parents bought me two. I had a turquoise one and a yellow one with that alligator on it. And, oh, the Nike tennis shoe was fairly new, and I found one with a yellow swoosh, and I just had to have it. And, oh, my sweet daddy got it for me. Oh, my goodness. I need to go tell him thank you today.
2: Yeah, we avoided the Izod shirts because that was very uptown in New Orleans, the uptowners.
15: You didn't flip
2: the
15: your rich collar? Kids always.
2: What's that?
15: You didn't flip your collar up? Remember?
2: I worked with a guy, Mike McCarthy, who in the 80s still had his collar. Nothing. Used to say, punch me in the face more. Than somebody in a polo with their collar up.
15: Yeah.
2: Literally.
15: Yeah. I can't disagree with that.
2: But I grew up in an era where somebody just walk up and punch you in the face and you go, hey, man, what the heck was that for? Because I don't like your face. That was enough reason. Yeah. And that, the collar up, was more than enough. Youngstown, Ohio, suffer not unto me.
15: Which one is this?
2: I don't know. You said WKBN, Youngstown.
15: Oh, I'm sorry.
20: Hey, Michael, we always had to have the high top Nikes and a Levi blue jean jacket.
15: Yep.
2: Ooh, we forgot the Levi blue jean. That's so John Cougar Mellencamp.
15: Yes, it is.
2: That's how you sit and do a ditty with Jack and Diane. Valerie.
21: Oh, the memories you're bringing back. I went to parochial school all 12 years, and so we didn't have those choices. I remember thinking that there were only two kinds of people, the Catholics and the publics. But the one thing I remember getting was a pair of shoes that matched my uniform, and I thought I was going to be so cool, and turned out it wasn't.
2: Yeah, I went to private school when we moved to New Orleans, and I think at Keough Academy, we only had the gray pants. But then we had three different color polos you could wear with it. And then we had the dress shirt and sport coat. Which to this day, other than graduation, on the bus, on football games, and Darren Dragon's funeral, I think was the only time we ever had to wear the sport coat that I recall. But yeah. And then Ecole Classique, we had navy pants, gray pants, and we had the three different kinds of polos. And so, yes, I can relate to that, Valerie, because the only statement you could make was your shoes.
1: I always did a lovely Stan Smith with that.
15: I would not have been opposed to everybody wearing a uniform type clothing.
1: I am a big fan of it.
15: Because.
1: For this reason.
15: Again, I say, I couldn't afford all the name brand stuff.
1: Yes.
15: And so, yeah, man, I would have been all about it.
1: You're actually leading me into what I really wanted to talk about. Let's do Kelly and Roger real, real quick.
5: Michael D. Kelly in Nebraska had to have the guess pants.
15: And here's Roger.
22: Morning, Michael, Jeffrey, and Red. Having grown up in Southern California, probably the most popular shoe was Vans. And probably for shirts, when I was in junior high, probably Hang 10. I'm not sure I ever got a pair of Vans. And when it came to a Hang 10 shirt, probably got one as they were just about to go out of style.
1: So it wasn't until I did Tony Robbins' Personal Power that I made this self-discovery. But I was always very driven to earn money. And it was a very fast track. And I mean, had to make 50, had to make 100, had to make 150, had to make 200,000. Just keep going and going like a mouse on a wheel. And I never knew what drove me because I wasn't greedy and I really wasn't materialistic as a person of faith. But something was driving me. And I would just seek to make more and more and more. And then it must have been about 1990, whatever. I go through this Personal Power with Tony Robbins and I make this self-discovery. And it goes back to this topic. Brian Rabb went to sixth grade with me. Now, the way the school district was done, there were very upper middle class to wealthy kids. And then he happened to be in the district being very poor. And he wore the same shoes with holes in them, the same pants. And I remember they were striped top to bottom. And it'd be blue stripe, red stripe, white stripe. So it's not like it was even, I mean, very noticeable pants. And then the same kind of t-shirt every day. And I remember kids would bully him. And I would always, you know, try to comfort him. I don't know why it never. One time I was talking with somebody and just burst out crying. Because it never dawned on me to just bring him clothes. But I was too young to understand that kind of stuff. I just knew that I felt sorry for him and he was being bullied. And it made a huge impact because he took his life. He hung himself right out his window. And when you don't process things, they just stay in you. So subliminally in my head, I was driven to make money, knowing someday I would get married, someday I would have kids, and I got to have enough money for whatever is hip and trending. It literally was driving what some people would call success, but my inability to live and be fulfilled. So yeah, when you make that casual comment, I'm a big proponent of uniforms for that reason. And this is a big deal. Even though we're joking and having some great memories, when we were young, that was a big deal to go to school and have to wear tough skins instead of Levi's or off-brand shoes instead of Converse or Nike. And guess what? It's a big deal for our kids. And that's why it's become a big deal for us in a parent trap. And we're going broke trying to make sure they got everything they quote unquote need to head back to school. It really was a great choice of stories by Bree Tennis and a great interaction. So thanks for your feedback. And sometimes it's really life and death serious stuff. And in this case, for me, a story that sticks and is stuck for life. Hey, did you know that when we had that, what did I do with it? Oh, the police had searched the car of the man who assassinated the Minnesota lawmaker and her husband. They found a notebook. And in the notebook, you would think, websites on where to get guns or how to kill people and get away with it. No. They found the websites of data brokers, people search sites. They exist. They sell your home address for a couple of bucks. You can do it. 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Then we're off to Alaska to visit with John Decker. 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
1: Michael, look at the picture I just sent you.
2: Oh, from the home office, and now my wife sent me a video. Remember the bird that tried to nest in my head?
3: Yes.
2: Well, apparently, her little brother has now arrived. And the two are living on my welcome mat at my front door. What am I supposed to do with these birds?
4: Your home is like a sanctuary.
2: Well, I mean, first of all, they're not naturally afraid, and they're coming to us. I guess I'm going to go feed them some worms. I don't know what to do.
4: Get them some mealworms. Don't just get any worms.
2: But I can tell you, we got a couple of outdoor cats in the neighborhood that are going to discover them. And we're going to have ourselves a crime scene. Look at these little babies. I think they're doves, but I'm not sure. All right, when we come back, Primary Tuesday for Alaska, Wyoming, Florida. Our John Decker is not at the White House. He's in Alaska because the Senate control is on the line and a race got tight. I'll tell you all about it with the preview when your morning show continues next. I got birds to deal with.
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2: Everybody's talking about weight loss injections because the results are so dramatic. They work by lowering your blood sugar, reducing your appetite. So what if you're looking to lose weight but not interested in painful weekly injections, especially when you hear of all the intense side effects? That's why the doctors created a weight loss supplement called Lean. And the results are remarkable. The studied ingredients in Lean have been shown to lower blood sugar, burn fat by converting it to energy, which feels great, and curb your appetite and cravings so you're not as hungry. Eat less. Sound familiar? But Lean is not for the casual dieter trying to lose a

0: before we can even talk about the political nature of a state, what we want to see is that the Palestinians can govern themselves. And I think that with the PA, they fall very, very short on the standard.
1: President Trump saying the U.S. is not looking to extend the memorandum of understanding with Iran. 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
8: I'm Julian Edelman, that's Rob Gronkowski, and guess what, folks? 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And we're going to welcome you guys all to Dudes on Dudes.
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8: That sounds a little weird, but that's what this is going to be. 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
2: Yeah, I try to be nice to you, play those for you in the break.
1: Come on, let me just jockey it back a little. On the air. All right, I'll do my job. 35 minutes after the hour. Good morning. Early bird gets the worm. Rise and shine in the Eastern time zone. You got about 25 minutes to be to work by 8 o'clock. This is your morning show. I'm Michael. Honored to serve you. Three states holding primaries today. California has a special election to fill the seat of Eric Swalwell after his sexual scandal with a Chinese spa. Wyoming, Florida, really a lot of attention on Alaska and a Senate race that wasn't supposed to be close and now is. And getting close to that close race is John Decker, not at the White House in Alaska this morning. Good morning, John.
3: Hey, good morning to you, Michael. I am. We're 4 hours behind East Coast time in Anchorage, Alaska. I arrived here yesterday. By the way, if you did not know this already, Michael, it is a long way to get to Alaska. It's my second time here in just a year because you may recall I was here last year for the Trump.

0: Putin's summit, also in Anchorage, Alaska. But I'm here because there's a very important primary, Senate primary, taking place tomorrow in Alaska. And because of the very narrow majority that Republicans have in the U.S. Senate, this seat in Alaska is so important to Republicans. So getting a lot of attention, a lot of money, a lot of resources. Even President Trump weighed in on this race over the weekend.
1: So we have Republican Dan Sullivan versus the Democrat Mary Pattola. She lost her race in 2024, but this is looking polling wise. And boy, do we put an asterisk by the word polling, closer than it seemed last time.
0: Yeah, it's really close. And you're right. An asterisk is necessary because we're talking about Alaska. Hard to know how accurate polling is, you know, when people are so spread out here in Alaska. But there's no doubt that both parties are paying a lot of attention to this. And there's an added wrinkle to this race. I'm going to tell you the wrinkle. The wrinkle is this. Not only is Senator Dan Sullivan facing Mary Pattola, who's won statewide twice here in Alaska as a Democrat, but he's also facing a guy named Dan Sullivan. Yes, a constituent named Dan Sullivan is in this race. And he's very much concerned, Senator Dan Sullivan is concerned about the constituent named Dan Sullivan taking votes away from him in the general election, assuming, of course, that the constituent Dan Sullivan finishes among the top four in the Senate primary.
1: Oh, John, that begs the question, which one's first on the ballot?
0: Well, here's the interesting thing. They really cut a break for Senator Dan Sullivan, they being Republicans, because next to his name, it says, comma, incumbent. So that lets voters know which one is the senator. And that is pretty interesting. He's the only person on the ballot in the entire state of Alaska, including other incumbents that have comma incumbent listed next to their name.
1: Wow. All right. Visiting with John Decker, our White House correspondent, who's in Alaska, control of the Senate on the line, key race between Sullivan and Mayor Pattola. Let me go to ranked choice voting. This is what produced Mom Donnie in New York. And this is what's in play in Alaska. So there will not be a Democrat primary, a Republican primary. Everybody's on the ballot, and that's a long one for governor. And then the top four move on, right?
0: Yes. So the ranked voting comes into play in the general election. It does not come into play, however, during the primary. So it's just simply the top four finishers, you know, the top four vote getters moving on to the general election. It's a nonpartisan election. So it could be, you know, three Republicans and one Democrat, three Democrats, one Republican making it to the general election. We don't know, but it's likely going to be certainly Pattola, the Democrat, Senator Dan Sullivan, and then we're not certain about the other two individuals. There's more than a dozen people running for this Senate seat. Pretty interesting. Some people don't even really spend any time. They just say, you know what, I'm running for the Senate. They just file the kind of papers that are needed to file papers to run for the U.S. Senate. But we won't know the results until late tonight. And then we'll have a good sense in terms of who's facing each other in the November general election, Michael.
1: And watch us end up with two Sullivans there as well. Okay, so, and then going to the governor's race, the Republican governor, Mike Dunleavy, he has termed out, we have 17 candidates competing in this a ranked choice coming in the general.
0: That's crazy. A lot of people like to run for office, obviously, in Alaska when you have 17 people competing to be the governor of the state of Alaska. We'll see what happens. And I'm told, you know, it's one of those things where there are a lot of candidates that could emerge with the most votes heading into the general election. That's for governor. But I'm here really focused on the Senate race because so much is at stake for President Trump's agenda. So much is at stake for Republicans with what happens in the Senate on November the 3rd here in Alaska.
1: Well, for Wyoming, Alaska, and Florida, no real socialist or Islamist drama. But for Alaska, U.S. Senate control drama and some ranked choice drama. And you're getting cooled off. I mean, I'm sure the weather has got to be delightful, right?
0: Well, yes and no. It would be delightful if the sun was out. So we got a high of around 62. We've got a low of around 52, which is, you know, pretty comfortable weather, but it's raining. It's raining. That's the problem. Yes. I don't like that part of the equation.
1: I've always wanted to go to Alaska. What's coming up later today on the White House briefing room?
0: We'll talk about the latest concerning this race for the U.S. Senate here in Alaska. And we'll also talk about the latest concerning the war in Iran. That's on the White House briefing room with John Decker a little bit later this morning.
1: You can always subscribe. Just go to your iHeartRadio app, type in John Decker, J-O-N, or the White House briefing room. It'll pop right up. Give it a program position. That way it's waiting for you every morning or every middle of the night, as it will be this week for John in Alaska. Thanks for your report, John.
0: Thanks a lot, Michael. Have a good one. Bye-bye. Yeah,
1: thank you. You never hear many people really argue the benefit of ranked choice voting. It's just simply kind of done as a political strategy or weapon. If they did, they would try to sell you it reduces the lesser of two evils problem. It can produce a majority winner. It reduces a spoiler effect. But, you know, here's how it worked in New York City. Had you just had a Democrat primary and a Republican primary and the winner of both faced each other versus independents, former Governor Cuomo would be the mayor. But no, you pulled a shenanigan that let in others to split the vote and allow Mamdani to win. And so it's always an asterisk, and you never know how it's going to play. But if you're ever going to try to unseat someone that is very unlikely to be unseated, this is one way to try to do it. So everybody's on the same ballot. And I mentioned, and for this governor's race, the governor is termed out there, Mike Dunleavy. So you got 17 candidates running for governor. Now, never mind who's a Republican, who's a Democrat, doesn't matter. 17 are on the ballot, 4 will advance. And then the rank choice voting goes into effect, whereas I may say, I want this person first, this person second, this person third, this person fourth, and then it all gets averaged. I mean, can you imagine if we did that for the All-Star game? Who do you want to start at second base for the American League? Next thing you know, you get the person who gets the most, really, second and third place votes over somebody who gets a third first place, a third second, and a third fourth. Or what can happen in these kinds of elections, two polarizing candidates, you actually get two votes. One for your candidate and the placement of your opponent, your main opponent, in fourth. But nobody ever discusses this. You know, it's going to come up in sounds of the day. Governor Beshear in Kentucky, he's for the removal of the Electoral College. Well, that, I mean, if there are four legs to the DSA stool, that's one of them. I mean, their main goal is to first take over the Democrat Party. Then their second goal is to eliminate the Electoral College. You mean to tell me mainstream Democrats have that much in common with socialists? You know, maybe Democrats aren't that different from socialists. And we talked about that in the first hour, if you want to go check it out in the podcast later. What is Trumpism? Trumpism is primarily, with the exception of addressing the debt, the Republican Party platform, but not talked about, lived and done. I'm beginning to think the DSA is just the Democrat Party platform, not just talked about, but done. What if this discussion ends with not the parasite of the Islamist, the parasite of the socialist, and will it defeat the host, the Democrat Party? But if people realize the Democrat Party isn't that different from the socialists. They love to use these stunts. Always when they're trying to win an unwinnable situation. I'm sorry. In Alaska, I get a mayor who was in the House of Representatives, who lost a race in 2024, running for Senate. But I think the top story, keep an eye on ranked choice voting. And see what it produces in Alaska. In New York City, it produced Mamdani. Great reporting as always with John Decker. Just search the White House briefing room or John Decker into your iHeart app. It'll pop up. Give it a program position. His White House briefing room podcast. It's like 12, 13 minutes. It's unbiased. A 30-year White House correspondent telling you the news in and around the White House, which a lot of it today is centered around the president. Things not going well in Iran. Things not going well in the Gaza. Things not going well with Oman. Things not going well with South Korea. We'll talk in depth and get analysis from Colonel Stephen Bucci in the third hour. And I know John will address that today in the White House briefing room. All right, what's happening right now in the Middle East? Not just another headline. Could hit your wallet directly. Why? Because when conflict is happening in the Middle East, oil moves. And when oil moves, everything follows. Gas prices rise, shipping costs spike, and suddenly your dollar doesn't go as far. Wasn't going very far anyway. We've seen this before. And banks are now forecasting even higher gold and silver prices ahead. 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All right, 48 after the hour. Good Tuesday morning. 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
9: 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Those men, trusted educators, football coaches, and twins, are now facing more than 50 charges related to alleged child sex abuse. 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This is a story about a group of women who say they survived the abuse, who took matters into their own hands, and are still fighting for the girls they used to be.
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0: You put the Y-O-U in your morning show. 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
1: Hey, good morning, Michael. Just a heads up, I'm going to mow the yard today. Could you make sure y'all clean up the bird poop before I get there? Thanks.
2: I get it. It's all he does. I mean, I'm telling you, I can't believe I pay this guy to constantly complain and make my life miserable. Got to clean up the dog poop before he mows. Now I have two abandoned baby birds, and he's worried about bird poop.
3: Why didn't anyone get it all over his equipment? That stuff is expensive.
2: I don't think I ever told the national audience the story about Corey, my yard boy. So, you know, I moved to Tennessee. I will tell you, I became a Predators fan. This town, you wouldn't think it. But, I mean, I grew up in Chicago, home of the Blackhawks. We're some of the most obnoxious fans on planet Earth. This town can do hockey. So it took about 7 years, and I was at a Predators game, and I'm like, why am I wearing this Blackhawks jersey? Those are my guys. I literally went to the store, to the fan shop, took off my Blackhawks jersey, and bought a Sergei Gazinski Predators jersey. And that was it, and I never looked back. Now, for the Titans, never bonded with him. Tennessee Falls, I went to LSU. We hated them. And what an ugly yellow. So I don't know. It's like 14, 15 years I've been living here. And I'm suddenly like, you know, because they shove them down. Two things, when you live in Nashville, they will shove Alabama and Tennessee down your throat. And I start liking the Vols. So I go and buy a jersey. And I do a post on Facebook holding my jersey. And they're like, we're number one. And of course, they blow, as they always do, blow the game in the final minute. And Corey blames me for being a jinx.
3: You bought a Vols jersey?
2: Yes. And guess what he did? And I pay him.
3: Yeah.
2: He burnt a giant tee into my backyard lawn. And I looked at him and I said, and we're paying him.
3: Like an exorcism.
2: To damage our property, harass us, prank phone call my national show.
3: Right.
2: But having said that, yes, we're going to make sure there's no bird poop. I don't know. I got these birds just taking up a home. I don't think they can fly yet.
3: And you weren't really attacked yesterday. It just kind of
2: No, he was trying. I'm telling you, he wants to sit on my head. I've never seen a wild bird like this. And then, so we put water in the bird feeder and we placed him in the bird feeder. And I mean, he immediately starts chugging. I think he was, so we thought, oh, he was thirsty. He'll get hydrated and fly off.
3: Dehydrated.
2: No, he's making himself at home. Pretty soon he's going to want to make a long distance phone call.
3: He's out of control.
2: After all, I always say, this is the show the birds say is for the people. Shouldn't shock us.
3: You do say that.
2: 55 after the hour for just waking up. President Trump says Iran should raise the white flag of surrender.
4: He made the comment to Fox News Monday morning as the memorandum of understanding between the U.S. and Iran was set to expire. The deal was reached in June and aimed to put a pause on fighting as well as reopen the Strait of Hormuz. Trump warned the U.S. will heavily bomb Oman if it gets in the way of the U.S. reopening the critical waterway. Traffic through the strait remains well below pre-war levels. I'm Mark Mayfield.
2: Oman, oh my. Three states are holding primaries today, and then California has a special election to fill the House seat of Eric Swalwell. Tammy Trujillo has the preview of them all.
5: Races for the House, Senate, and for governor are being held in Alaska, Wyoming, and Florida, where a crowded field of GOP candidates hopes to replace term-limited governor Ron DeSantis. Several Democrats are also in the running. In California, two Democrats emerged from the June primary, vying to serve out the remainder of former Democratic Congressman Eric Swalwell's term. Swalwell resigned after he was accused of sexual assault. I'm Tammy Trujillo.
2: Opening statements today in the trial pitting California against Mark Zuckerberg and Meta.
6: California Attorney General Rob Bonta says the company engineered its sites to foster addictive behavior in teens and children. The jury was seated last week in the federal courthouse in Oakland. It comes less than 2 weeks after Meta lost a similar social media addiction trial in New Mexico. The rulings could force the social media giant to make design changes to Facebook and Instagram. A judge issued a brief on Sunday resolving two pretrial disputes. California will be allowed to keep a star witness and introduce key evidence during opening statements. I'm Daniel Martindale.
2: So what is it? Mountain Dew? Coca-Cola? Dr. Pepper? A major study shows that drinking at least one soda or other sugary sweetened beverage a day more than doubles your risk of stomach cancer.
7: That finding is when compared to people who don't consume beverages like soda, juice with added sugar, and energy drinks. Researchers at Mass General Brigham Cancer Center have published their findings after analyzing data from 100,000 study participants over several decades. Artificially sweetened drinks showed no such risk. Scientists call the findings important because, according to the CDC, more than 60% of U.S. adults ages 16 to 65 report drinking at least one sugar-sweetened beverage every day. I'm Scott Carr.
2: So we talked about questions that are impossible to answer, like why don't politicians retire, or when did the Fox talent ever go home? They're just sitting on set all day and all night. Don't they have homes and families? What about rock bands? All the years of illicit sex, heavy drinking and drugs. And they're all, like, still on stage in their 80s.
4: 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I'm Mark Mayfield.
2: Foghat doing a live album at 80. Birthdays today. Edward Norton, maybe best in Rounders and Keeping the Faith, 57 years old. Still gorgeous at 68. Actress Madeline Stowe and former SNLer Andy Samberg is 48. Military briefing with Stephen Bucci ahead and your sounds of the day. If it's your birthday today, happy birthday. We're so glad you were born. And thanks for starting your day with us at Your Morning Show.
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18: What's the doomsday clock, Josh?
19: 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It's a graphic representation of how close humanity is to self-inflicted disaster.
18: They moved the second hand on the clock forward to 89 seconds to midnight, which means it's the closest that clock has ever been to midnight since they started.
19: In 1947, when the U.S. and Russia were starting the Cold War, it was 7 minutes to midnight. We're now less than 2 minutes away from midnight. The furthest away it was from midnight was 1991, after the Soviet Union dissolved. It was all the way back from 17 minutes to midnight.
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20: It's a hoax. I'm Dave Anthony, Fox News. That's what President Trump is telling voters in Alaska on primary day, warning them not to back an imposter in a Senate race with about a dozen candidates.
21: Two of them are named Dan Sullivan. Dan J. Sullivan, a retired teacher, and incumbent Republican Senator Dan S. Sullivan, who is seeking a third term. And President Trump is up early this morning, already posting online, Alaska, be careful, vote for the real Dan Sullivan today.
20: Fox's Alex Hogan, the other Dan Sullivan, insists his campaign is not a sham. Among those also trying to unseat Senator Dan Sullivan, former Democratic Congresswoman Mary Peltola, the top four in today's primary advance to November. There are also primaries in Wyoming and Florida, where Democratic Socialists are challenging two more House Democrats. Oliver Larkin hoping to unseat Congressman Jared Moskowitz, making immigration enforcement a big issue.
22: What it does is it endangers us. We do not need ICE to keep our communities safe.
20: In California, there's a special election to replace ex-Democratic Congressman Eric Swalwell. And the winner will be a Democrat. Aisha Wahab and Melissa Hernandez advanced in a June runoff to primary to today's runoff. Meanwhile, Fox's Todd Pyro has an update on a Swalwell controversy.
23: Swalwell admitted to FBI agents that he had, quote, physical relations with suspected Chinese intel operative Christine Fang on a, quote, handful of occasions.
20: Though the ex-congressman is not facing any charges in that.
23: All of this unfolding months after Swalwell resigned from Congress and dropped his run for California governor after unrelated allegations of rape and sexual assault.
20: Still no end in sight to the conflict with Iran, which again this morning insists the Strait of Hormuz will remain closed for shipping the day after President Trump insisted.
24: We have total control over the Strait. Now, they can be a nuisance. They can put a mine in the water, and people don't like having mines hit their billion-dollar ships.
20: Another ship was hit with another projectile today going through the Strait. 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
20: At least 13 Ukrainians are dead in another Russian bombardment hitting different areas while Ukraine counterattacks again, launching almost 800 drones deep inside Russia. And they're angry in Moscow over where some of those drones are coming from.
28: British-made drones have been used by Ukraine in attacks on Russia, and now Russia is warning the UK. London's actions, it says, will inevitably carry consequences for which it will have to answer. The UK's Ministry of Defence says Britain stands shoulder to shoulder with Ukraine and is committed to giving Kyiv what it needs to defend itself. The drones in question have been used against military and industrial targets inside Russia. The attacks on sites including oil refineries and online retailer warehouses are said to have caused almost $50 billion worth of damage. Jonathan Savage, Fox News.
20: We're learning more about Hayden Panettiere's death.
21: Law enforcement sources tell TMZ that a friend of the 36-year-old actress found her unresponsive in an apartment in Greenville, South Carolina, and called 911. Panettiere was pronounced dead at the apartment. TMZ reports that Narcan was found at the scene. Officials have not confirmed her cause of death yet. She's known for her star roles in Nashville, Heroes, Remember the Titans, and much more. She also detailed the challenges she faced in a memoir, including addiction, domestic abuse.
20: That's Fox's Christina Coleman. And while potential overdoses being investigated, a drug bust at Penn State. 13 current or former students facing charges.
0: Pennsylvania Attorney General Dave Sunday says the operation involved large quantities of cocaine being brought from New York and Philadelphia, then allegedly cut, packaged, and distributed to students. Two alleged ringleaders remain at the center of the investigation, including 24-year-old Agostino Abitiello, who's still at large.
20: That's Fox's Ted Linder. On Wall Street, stock futures are falling before today's trading. I'm Dave Anthony, and this is Fox News.
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13: Concerned about, this is called the president and his military advisors making a decision to focus on the problem rather than the one down the road for the next few weeks or months. And then it'll come back into balance again.
1: All right, one down, three to go. Visiting with Colonel Bucci. Listen, I had somebody say the other day, you know, what I appreciate about your show is, you know, You call him like you see him. You don't just always take the president's side. Like, this isn't even taking a side against the president. This is just being honest. This 60-day letter of agreement, memo of understanding, I didn't like it the way it was written, let alone it clearly didn't work. We haven't had peace for 60 days, and now the 60-day peace memorandum of understanding has expired. So now what?
13: Now I think we're going to go on with what's been happening anyway, is we're going to continue to keep the embargo on. The Iranians will probably stupidly continue to try to plink at ships that go by and interfere with the normal peaceful operation of the Straits of Hormuz, and they're going to pay a price for it. So it's going to continue as it's been going, as you and I have talked multiple times. This peace deal wasn't really worth it because to get a deal, you got to have people on both sides of the table who are equally involved with trying to reach a better position. And the Iranians are not. They're playing fast and loose as they normally do. They're lying. They're saying one thing and literally the next minute they're doing something completely different. This is not going to be solved by negotiations until there's a different government in Tehran.
1: So do what you're doing. They're going broke. They'll continue to go broke. At some point, if you really want to help the people, if the people rose up today, they'd be gunned down by the Revolutionary Guard. I mean, that's kind of one of the negatives, Colonel. Yeah, we took out their traditional military, their Navy, their Air Force, their Army. But now you've made the Revolutionary Guard their sole influence militarily. Now you got the radicals that serve the Ayatollahs in charge of everything. Unless you target and weaken them, might be time for the U.S. and Israel to work again together. They do so magnificently between intelligence and might. You've got to target the Revolutionary Guard, or this goes on for a long time. This goes on indefinitely.
13: And nobody wants even a long war, let alone a forever war there. And the way to do that is to support the Iranian people, to give them the means that they need to do, achieve their own freedom from this horrendous regime. And I think we're moving in that direction. I hope I'm not being Pollyanna in this. I hope that's really what we're doing. And I think that's the right thing to do, but we'll have to let this ride out and see where it goes.
1: All right. Visiting with Stephen Bucci, you can read his great work at heritage.org and his colleagues' great work. That's two down, two to go. The next is headline Washington Post. Trump threatens to bomb the beep out of Oman if it gets in the way. Now, they're kind of like the middleman with the straight negotiations. We've gotten mixed messages. The president over and over again says they cannot be allowed to be a nuclear country, and they're not. And I don't think you need an agreement to continue that. Then you had the vice president, J.D. Vance, says our number one priority is gas prices and the Strait of Hormuz. I thought it was not be a nuclear country. I think it is. The next step is to secure the Strait of Hormuz, and that's where Oman comes in the negotiations. I don't know why we need to expand to threatening them. Are you like me? You think this is just, the president saber rattling. There's no real threat here of this, is there?
13: No, there's not. The Omanis realize, it's not. I mean, the Iranians can at least shoot back at us now and then. The Omanis don't have that capability. They have some pretty good special operators. I've worked with their folks before, but they do not have a military that is capable of any sort of sustained offensive operations. And they have no interest in shutting down the straits, but we need to wave them off this silly idea that they're going to work together with the Iranians to control the straits. That's not going to happen. It's not just that we don't want the Iranians to control the strait. We don't want anybody to control the strait. It's international waters. Right. And I think we have to watch. The president can get impatient and can get irritated by things and say stuff like this. That's kind of the New Yorker in him starting to come out.
14: Wait, you mean like what's happened with South Korea?
13: Yeah, exactly. He does say that. And some people look at it and say, well, it's just a negotiating technique. Well, maybe it is, or it's just his personality.
14: I think it's his personality.
13: It's not always helpful when you're talking to allies to talk that way. Sometimes it is, but it's probably less so than the president does sometimes. I don't think this is a serious break with our relations with the Omanis or with the South Koreans, but I think their governments are going to go, you know what? Okay, he's serious about this. If we're going to help you a lot, we need you to kind of back us up for the most part. And if you don't, you're going to know that we're upset about it.
14: Yeah, he has a chip on his shoulder about other nations taking advantage of us. I can tell you, I've had some experience, one in particular that's a governor. People that are very wealthy and have been CEOs, if you will, their entire life, they're not used to having to answer to anybody, or they're not used to anybody ever saying no to them. That's part of what's happening here. So, the president feels like South Korea is being ungrateful. Oh, okay, well, I'll just take my troops. You don't want to help me with Iran? I'll take my troops. And that's just what you do when you get angry. But there's a lot at stake sitting behind these relationships. And I can just see the left media now taking this off and run. He's siding with Kim Jong-un over South Korea. So, I mean, it just creates a bunch of distractions, and it's unfortunate. It was a bad Tuesday, foreign policy-wise, for the president.
13: Mm-hmm.
14: And how much of this adds up to fatigue of war?
13: Some of it is that. The president, I think, truthfully told the American people it's going to be over in a couple of weeks. And it turns out that it hasn't been over in a couple of weeks. It's been more difficult to achieve his goals than he anticipated because the enemy does get a vote. And this enemy is different than most of the others, talking about Iran, not necessarily Oman. But it's irritating to him. Plus, he's getting sniped left and right, back home, every day. Oh, six guys on the Abraham Lincoln complained that they only had one hot dog and a corn dog. That's the president's fault. Really? Come on. That was so nonsensical. But the president's getting beaten up about it. And he gets tired with the, chihuahuas nipping at his heels. And I can't blame him for getting irritated by it. But you got to be able to onto other situations.
14: You can't kick the dog in the middle of the Oval Office. That's what you can't do. All right, so closing moments with Colonel Stephen Bucci. I don't know, where's Dean Acheson when you need him? What was the lesson of the Soviet Union in the Cold War? That they would only respond to power. Enemy has a say, and they only respond to might. That's the only thing that they're going to ever respect and take seriously. And I hate to tell you this, but for 1,400 years, this particular brand of Islam only responds to that. That's kind of the unspoken thing that I think the president needs to get his arms around and America needs to get its arms around. If they die, it's their only assurance. To die in martyrdom is the only assurance of eternal life for them. So their incentive is to never give up and die trying. But they put you in these positions where we kill you or you kill us, period, end of story. But we have a different view of humanity and the sacredness of life, and there's a lot of innocent Iranian citizens that are under this control of this regime. But I can tell you the only thing you're going to have success with is killing them, because negotiating is simply not an option. I don't know why that is so hard to get through someone's thick head. either at 1600 Pennsylvania or the Pentagon. I don't get it. I don't get why we don't understand this.
13: It's not just them, Michael. There's a whole lot of people in the left half of the political spectrum and some on the right half who don't get it either. And that's the problem, is that, you know, I think the president would more naturally go to that solution, but he's, you know, by the circumstances and to some degree his predilections, he wants to try to do it with negotiations. He's always been able to get through with negotiations, but I'm not sure he's going to get there. In fact, I'm pretty sure he's not going to get there with that methodology in this situation. And he's got to, you know, recognize that and be willing to take the heat for taking that stronger action, because that's going to be the right thing to get America and the region where it needs to be.
14: Colonel Stephen Bucci, as always, thank you for your time. 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
14: 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Got a major lawsuit. This time, Meta faces a $1 trillion judgment. California is leading the way against childhood addiction on the internet. Zuckerberg on the hot seat. Rory's got the story all straight ahead.
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1: If you're hearing this, you should be concerned about the Asian longhorned beetle, an invasive species that's destroying our trees. 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
0: Look up, look down, look around. Look up, look down, look around. In the trees and on the ground, 'cause the ALB must be found.
1: Some signs of the ALB are dime-sized holes on tree trunks, a sawdust-like material called frass, and the beetle itself, with a long black body and white spots.
0: Look up, look down, look around. Look up, look down, look around. In the trees and on the ground, 'cause the ALB must be found.
1: Learn all the signs and how to report them at AsianLonghornedBeetle.com. That's AsianLonghornedBeetle.com.

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1: All right, we got us a war that doesn't seem to want to end. We got ourselves primaries. This time they move to Alaska, Wyoming, Florida. We have a special election for Eric Swalwell's seat in California. We've had John Decker on the ground in Alaska covering a Senate race that could play a role, if it's as close as the polls suggest, in the control of the United States Senate. The president calling on Iran to raise a white flag of surrender, but they're not going to. Meanwhile, Jared Kushner says Gaza will not be rebuilt until Hamas gives up its weapons. Well, that was the agreement, and they're not doing the agreement. So whether it's Hamas in the Gaza or Iran, they lie. They're allowed to. It's called taqiya, for the furtherance of Allah. So, you know, all these negotiations are somewhat not productive, if not laughable. By the way, I've been brought up to speed. So dove fledglings on your front porch are completely normal. They have left the nest, being curious to learn how to fly, but their parents are still nearby and will feed and protect them. You're supposed to leave them alone, not touch them, not feed them. Keep your pets away from them. I worry about a couple of outdoor neighborhood cats. And give them space. Use a different door if possible. Because they're just sitting at the door. Like if I open it, they're going to come in.
2: Who's paying the mortgage?
1: I mean, if they could speak, I think they'd say, can I make a couple long-distance phone calls? I know.
2: What happened?
1: The one tried to nest in my head. You think that's a sign I need a haircut? Sounds of the day, always revealing, often entertaining, are next. And it looks like Mark Zuckerberg is not facing billions now, but trillions in a lawsuit. Rory has that story. All as your morning show continues. 29 minutes after the hour. Good morning and welcome to Tuesday, August the 18th. This is your day. This is your morning show.
3: 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And my morning show is your morning show with the Michael Del Giorno.
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11: Dan J. Sullivan is a retired teacher who's challenging sitting Republican Senator Dan S. Sullivan. Dan J. Sullivan claims

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12: Jordan. And of course, the kids want the new version. And then they need a backup pair as well. And you're looking at $180 or more, over $200 per pair. I mean, I can't even imagine. The parent trap has gotten way worse than when we were kids. But it started us all sharing stories like, well, you can't wear tough skins from Sears. You got to wear Levi's. Can't wear off-brand shoes. It had to be Converse or Adidas. We had some fun with that. If you want to hear it, the podcast first hour would be what you listen to. And by the way, if you don't have the podcast coming to you, just go to your iHeart app, search my name or your morning show. It'll pop up, give it a program position, and it'll be waiting for you every day between 9:30 Central and or 10:30 Eastern. And so many people send me emails thanking me, you know, such and such. Best laid plans, right? You get up in the morning and then something happens. Had to miss the show live today, but man, thank goodness I got

0: catch the podcast at my lunch hour, and then they comment on what we talked about. But that conversation, I think you'll go back in time and have a nice nostalgic feel. All right, if you're just waking up, there's really two big stories to keep an eye on. I think most of the foreign policy stuff is more of the same. But we have primaries in Alaska, which we visited with John Decker. Shameless plug for the podcast again, second hour, if you want to go back and listen to that. You have Wyoming and Florida. And there's also that special election in California for Eric Swalwell's seat that he had to give up due to a sexual scandal. So primaries are a big story. And Facebook. They have faced billion-dollar judgments. Mark Zuckerberg and Meta face a trillion-dollar case in California. So keeping an eye on all that. And in terms of Hayden Panettiere, look, this all points to overdose. Why? I don't know. I don't know if she was in some kind of pain and overdid it, or it was some kind of drug addiction gone too far. Narcan was found on the scene, and drug overdose appears to be the cause of death. And so sad, so tragic, and yet another one, right?
1: I want to do it, brother nerd!
2: You did it. I'm waiting on the consequences.
1: You know what time it is!
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4: I've been living rent-free in that guy's head for years, and that's just a bone.
5: You call that chickening out?
6: They're just blowing off steam.
0: Everybody does narratives, right? The left does their narratives, the right does their narratives. I love Sounds of the Day because it just cuts right to it. The sound speaks for itself. This is Harry Enten giving research that disproves the narratives the very network he's on sells 24 hours a day. And that is that the Democrats are unified. The Democrats are looking great. The president's approval rating is an all-time low. In fact, let me start not with Harry Enten. Let me start with Carville on Jesse Waters. Listen.
7: Do you think that you guys should run AOC another woman? You guys have not done well running women, James.
8: Well, first of all, I don't know why I feel bad about the Democratic Party. We're ahead 8 points in aggressive Jerry. Trump's at 32% in the polling. So I don't know. I'm worried about the Democrats right now.
0: By the way, I don't think that AOC is a lesson of don't run a woman again. I mean, Hillary was a bad candidate. And it was an outsider referendum election. And they rigged the race for the ultimate insider. First Lady, United States Senator, Secretary of State. Come on. Then they rig it for old Joe, and then they rig it and hand it to Kamala. I think AOC's socialist stance, it would be the mistake. But I digress. But yeah, everything's hunky-dory. President's approval rating's in the 30s. We got a generic lead. You know, everything's looking great for the... Is it looking good for the Democrats? Let's go back to Harry Enten with some reality.
9: Not the Democratic brand. You know, Donald Trump's political brand ain't too hot to trot these days. But I got to tell you, PU, when it comes to the Democratic brand... The net favorability rating of the Democratic Party. You know, back in 2018, when Democrats, during the first Trump presidency, right, when they were able to win back control of the House, they were even. They were even, right? Favorable minus unfavorable, even, at 0-0-0. Now look at this. 25 points underwater. Oof.
0: Underwater.
9: You know, the Dem brand, as I said, it's not too good these days. It's not too good. It kind of smells like a New York, not the Democratic.
0: It kind of smells like New York. Is it me or is Harry Enten getting more and more New York? Pretty soon he's going to say oy vey. But yeah, that's... And listen, there's a bigger picture here. Maybe we'll discuss this with David Zanotti tomorrow. So first of all, no president's ever going to have over a 50% approval rating. We live in the divided people of America. But let me tell you something. In the midst of this matrix where the left hates the right and the right hates the left, and that's why nobody can get above 50%, there's no middle ground. There's a growing number of Americans sick of both of them. That's impacting these numbers. And then socialism is too far, which is why it's impacting. That's why I said one or both parties are going to be gone by the end of the decade. I think it's the Democrats. They have a double parasite problem. The socialist trying to kill the host, the establishment Democrat Party, and then using the Islamists to join them in order to do it. And the Islamists want to kill both the socialists and the Democrat Party. And they find themselves minus 25%. It's a tough brand to run as, especially when we don't know what that is. There's that. And what I showed you in the election primary numbers of Al-Sayed. Sure, Abdul Al-Sayed won. But if there wasn't a third candidate in that primary, he wouldn't have. And if there was a runoff, he wouldn't have won it. And that's not even taken into account the low turnout, which was 20 to 25%. And now you go statewide with this Islamist, socialist, radical brand. And you maybe even had some Republicans voting for Al-Sayed, wanting him to face Rogers. Latest poll shows Rogers is up.
9: At 51%, Abdul Al-Sayed is at 47%. So in a state that has not had a Republican United States Senator since, get this, 1994 was the last time that a Republican won a Senate race in the great state of Michigan. Well, guess what? Mike Rogers at
0: 32 years. So we saw this coming. You know, they Mamdani got all the way, but used ranked choice to get there. A lot of these other primary victories for the socialists may be general election disasters for the Democrats. At least I hope and pray. Now, this speaks to what we were talking about earlier. Yes, there's the parasite model. Socialism is a parasite within the host, the Democrat Party. And its first goal is to take over the Democrat Party, then eliminate the Electoral College, then dismantle the Republic. And if it wins and it kills the party, guess what? The parasite dies with the host. It's a no-win. So we're waiting on the Democrats to disassociate themselves. Now, they were so focused on beating the R's, they let the socialists in. Bernie, three times. To run as the nominee for the Democrat Party for president of the United States when he wasn't even a Democrat. Now they've gotten radical. They want to do away with the presidency, do away with the Senate, do away with the Supreme Court, do away with police, do away with prisons, do away with borders. And this is crazy time. And they won't distinctly difference themselves and distance themselves or fight to defeat it. Why? Well, maybe because they're not so different. I'll give you an example. If the number two goal of the DSA is to first take over the Democrat Party and then eliminate the Electoral College, why is that an equal goal of Democrat Kentucky Governor Andy Beshear? Listen.
10: But I tell you what, people also think this government is broken. So a fix the darn government constitutional amendment, it is time. It should outlaw partisan redistricting and enshrine part of the Voting Rights Act right there in the Constitution. It should create term limits for Congress and the Supreme Court. No more gaming those appointments. It should also overturn Citizens United and I think call for direct elections of the president and the vice president. That could actually make things work. A big idea that would, yes, change government, but in a way enshrined in the Constitution where people would know it's going to get better.
11: I didn't realize you support abolishing the Electoral College. If you're saying direct election of the president and vice president.
10: Yeah, I've said it a number of times. It's because in Kentucky, we will never see a candidate for president or vice president unless they're from here. Why? Because people just expect that it'll go one way or the other. It's the idea that someone would get elected not just knowing about seven states, but having to earn.
0: Well, I mean, I can be really mean here and say you and your predecessors or your successors need to run a better state and get more people that want to live there. Look, our founding fathers set this up where the population, the populace is represented disproportionately. And that's the House of Representatives. We are the United States of America. The states are represented equally. That's why every state has two senators. And the Electoral College is used to address both. So if you have, like California, way more people living there, you have way more representatives. Because you have way more representatives, you're worth more in the Electoral College. But the main point of that clip is, notice, three or four things that aren't so bad, right? Sounds reasonable. Then he just slips in. And if he hadn't been redirected by the host, you know, as he never said, eliminate the Electoral College. He said it in a different way. And the guy goes, boy, I didn't know you were for eliminating the Electoral College. Oh, of course I am. It begs the question. And I've said this my entire life. The Democrat Party platform has been an almost perfect match to the Socialist Party of 1921's platform. Maybe they're not so different. And that's why they don't all out war against these socialists. Here's another example. And it's a Martha McCallum interview with a Florida member of Congress. And watch how the redirect reveals where he stands.
12: Congress's laws are the laws that ICE is upholding. And I'm just going to ask you one more time, because you didn't answer my question. Are you okay with someone crossing our border illegally, even though that's against the laws of the United States? I'm not talking about how they're removed. Are you okay with them coming in illegally?
13: I think I answered this question. We have to enforce the laws that we have on the books if someone's coming into the country illegally.
12: Okay, so they
13: but
12: should
13: there
12: be removed.
13: Is a right and a wrong way to enforce the law. We cannot shoot people in the street. We cannot kidnap Americans off the street indiscriminately. You may be okay with that. I'm not okay with that, Martha.
12: No, I'm not okay with anyone being removed indiscriminately. I'm okay with the laws being upheld, and I'm okay with people doing their jobs. So hopefully you'll come back, because we have a lot more to talk about.
13: Big Congress.
0: So... yeah, I'm for border law enforcement until you enforce it. So something's not sincere. I'm for murder enforcement, but when you finally catch up with the suspect, if he's got a gun and he tries to shoot you, you might shoot him back and kill him. I mean, they have a say in how they cooperate or don't. See, it's the difference between just saying and really believing and doing. For Elijah in Florida, tell me how on immigration he's any different than the socialists. Isn't that the oh wow moment when we realize there is no big difference between an establishment Democrat and these quote unquote crazy socialists? There hasn't been for a long time.
14: And you're a fresh person.
15: I think that this is...
14: You used to call Joe Biden a mentally retarded person.
0: Can't say that.
16: This is what democracy looks like.
14: They call me king now. Do you believe it? No king. I'm such a king, I can't get a ballroom approved.
0: And that's your always revealing, often entertaining sounds of the day for this Tuesday, August the 18th, 2026. Hey, the day you brought your puppy home, you made a silent promise to take care of them, to protect them, to give them the best life possible. But what if there's one thing you do every day, fill their bowl with every day, that's slowly cutting into your time together? Dog food is dead food, stripped of live nutrition, if not baked right out. 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Makes any dog food better. Your dog will love it so much. I want the actual Boomer here. They will ask for it by name.
17: You gotta give me a second.
0: Actual Boomer.
17: Actual Boomer.
0: Haven't done it in a while. This is him. They used to say, but don't hit it yet. They used to say to me all the time, oh, your dog doesn't ask for it by name. And I said, he does every day. When he sees me get out the Rough Greens, he starts barking. Rough, rough, rough. And so they didn't believe me. So I actually recorded it. And here's how it sounded.
17: Ask for it by name.
18: Shut up!
0: I love Andrea yelling at him. 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I'm Michael Del Giorno, 52 minutes after the hour. A major lawsuit against Meta starts today. And the damages? could top $1 trillion. That's money that'll get even Mark Zuckerberg's attention. Rory has the story when your morning show continues next.
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0: It's weapons. That was the agreement. Three states are holding primaries today. We've got Alaska. John Decker reported earlier. Catch up on that with the podcast. We have Florida, Wyoming, and then that special election in California for Eric Swalwell's seat. And a major lawsuit against Meta starts today. California leading the way, and the damages could top $1 trillion. That's Zuckerberg money. National correspondent Rory O'Neill is here to explain why the suit was filed and what's at stake. Good morning, Rory.
36: And good morning, Michael. So 29 states have filed a similar lawsuit against Meta, accusing the social media company of essentially engineering its algorithm to intentionally target teenagers and to get them addicted to social media. Now, the suits of four of those states starts today: California, Colorado, Kentucky, and New Jersey. And as you said, by some estimates, damages could top $1 trillion. with that money going to states to help pay for the psychological treatment of people, youngsters, in effect, who may have become addicted to social media and whatever that fallout may be. Plus, these states want Meta to change policies to make the algorithm so that it's not so alluring and addictive to young people.
0: Well, I don't know if it's limited to young people. The algorithms were designed to make all of us addicted and stay as long. And it's got a lot of us addicted. But the early development of teens in particular, that's damage that you can't get back. And so,
36: right. And this idea that they took personal data of the children and used it for tracking younger children, that could be a violation of the Children's Online Privacy Protection Act.
0: All right. So, you know, we often say this, Rory, some of these things can't be solved any other way than civil suit. I mean, the courtrooms are going to decide these, and liability will create the self-governance. Is that the hope here with this case, too?
36: What's interesting, too, is that the judge is going to give the verdict here, but there she did allow for an advisory jury. So this panel of eight is going to sit through all 2 months of testimony, render a verdict, and then the judge will say, thanks for your verdict. I'll consider that as I decide what the actual verdict will be. So it's an interesting offset there.
0: Yeah, and the case and opening arguments are today in California. Great reporting, Rory, as always. He'll be back tomorrow as well. All right, one chance to live this Tuesday, August the 18th, 26th. It'll never happen again. Make a difference in someone's life. Cherish your own, and we'll see you in the morning.
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4: John Polk was my nemesis. 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
2: 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I'm Dave Anthony, Fox News, in particular Meta, the owner of Facebook and Instagram.
8: The question is whether Meta knew something that users didn't. In other words, saying one thing in public, but something else in private.
2: Fox Business Network's Ashley Webster. 29 states have sued Meta, and attorneys general from four lead the case in court in Oakland. California's AG claims Meta has helped fuel a mental health crisis in children.
8: Meta is accused of designing platforms that are addictive. The tech company denies any wrongdoing. Also arguing that social media addiction is not an officially recognized psychiatric diagnosis.
2: The states want changes at Meta and damages that could top $1 trillion. Meta already lost cases related to harming teens in California and New Mexico, ordered to pay more than $900 million. Another ship hit by another projectile in the Strait of Hormuz today as Iran again insists the waterway remains closed. President Trump insists the strait's open and the U.S. controls it. Meanwhile, Fox's Trey Yingst reports from Tel Aviv there's new U.S. Israel tension.
9: Israel launched strikes against a Syrian airbase overnight, prompting U.S. Ambassador Tom Barrack to release a statement saying we are deeply concerned. He went on to say an unnecessary escalation that does not advance regional stability. Now, I spoke with a senior Israeli official about these reports, and they responded saying highly sensitive intelligence was shared with the United States in advance.
2: It's primary day in Wyoming and Florida, where Democratic Socialists are challenging two more House Democrats, Elijah Manley, running against Congresswoman Debbie Wasserman Schultz.
10: I'm not a supporter of open borders, but I'm also not a supporter of having an agency kidnapping Americans off the street like ICE has.
2: There are also primaries in Alaska. President Trump's warning voters to be careful of an imposter. A retired teacher named Dan Sullivan is one of the 15 candidates challenging GOP Senator Dan Sullivan. Republicans use Democrats are trying to trick voters. 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
2: Luigi Mangione won't have to be back in court until December 10th after the state murder trial that was supposed to start next month was delayed as his lawyers push for that case to be dismissed, citing New York's double jeopardy laws. This comes days after Mangione in federal court admitted he shot and killed United Healthcare CEO Brian Thompson outside a Manhattan hotel in 2024. Mangione pleaded guilty to stalking charges and could get life in prison when sentenced in federal court December 18th. In Las Vegas, a murder trial that dates back nearly 30 years is underway in the killing of rapper Tupac Shakur.
30: Dwayne Keefe D. Davis is charged with murder with a deadly weapon with intent to promote, further, or assist a criminal gang. He's pleaded not guilty and faces life in prison if convicted. Prosecutors tell Judge Carly Kearney that Davis was the shot caller who orchestrated the killing and that they have the details in his memoir as proof. While Davis's attorney, Michael Sanf, says the state believes they have evidence.
37: But really, at the end of the day, you have to ask yourself if what they're saying is really truth. Fiction.
30: Davis said he used a ghostwriter for his memoir, never read it. Michelle Polino, Fox News.
2: The Trump administration is trying to keep putting an infamous immigrant on trial, the one wrongfully deported last year.
38: The Justice Department is asking the Sixth Circuit Court of Appeals to reverse a lower court order that found charges against Kilmar Abrego Garcia vindictive in nature. Abrego Garcia's criminal indictment was dismissed in May by a federal judge in Tennessee. He had been accused of smuggling immigrants into the U.S. illegally. The judge said the DOJ's prosecution of Abrego Garcia was in retaliation for his efforts to challenge his wrongful deportation to El Salvador last year. The DOJ said in an appeal filed on Monday that it had, quote, multiple legitimate bases to prosecute him.
2: That's Fox's Tanya J. Powers. On Wall Street, stock futures are falling almost 400 points for the NASDAQ. I'm Dave Anthony. This is Fox News.
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20: So I was gone for a week on vacation, and my work area when I come back is a disaster. Did one of the street people live in here?
21: You got new carpets.
20: New carpet?
21: Yep.
20: Oh, you're right. I would have not noticed. They are new carpets. Is that why it's such a mess in here? I thought one of the street people who live outside the radio station must have made their way in and just, set up camp. That's what it looked like.
23: Yeah, we got a crack rock a day from them. It's a square deal.
20: Mm. New carpets. That's what that smell is. It's that new carpet smell. Oh, but darn. Live from Studio C.
23: Si, senor.
20: A dimly lit room deeper than the bowels of the Armstrong and Getty Communications compound. And on Little Wednesday, we're toiling under the title of the show.
23: Socialists want to literally decriminalize crime and make free markets illegal. It's wordy, so perhaps this one, every bit as wordy. Trump completes the set, antagonizes the final one of our allies, South Korea.
20: Completes the set.
23: Exactly. I think he gets a T-shirt now.
20: Very fine. How's everybody doing? Fantastic. Good to hear it. We'll bring you some news of the day and information and analysis and all that sort of stuff. Mark Zuckerberg's on trial again today. Facebook on trial for addicting kids. We'll talk about that later. Could be another one of those $1 billion settlements. I don't know how I feel about that. I think Zuckerberg's a bad guy.
23: Exactly how you feel about it. I'm sorry, I know how I feel about it. Yeah, there's ambivalence, 100%. It's definitely one of those not black and white issues.
20: Yeah, I think Zuckerberg's a bad guy with bad intentions, but making a product something people really, really like is illegal? I don't know. I don't know where you draw the line on that.
23: And look, always look to the trial lawyers, the plaintiff's attorneys. They are such a huge political force in America. There's so much money to be made now. They think the attorneys could milk $1 trillion out of Facebook.
20: Wow.
23: And Instagram for this stuff. Wow. I mean, some journo through that, or some attorney through that figure out. Take it with a grain of salt. But it's absolutely, it's a gigantic, like continent-sized cash cow that all the attorneys are just frothing at the mouth to start milking. And Zuckerberg's a bad guy, and social media is terrible for your children.
20: Oh, absolutely.
23: Both are true.
20: Yeah. Yeah. I just worry about the ramifications it could have down the road if we decide that making your product really, really hard to not use is against the law. I don't know how that'll extrapolate to other products.
23: we've received hundreds of emails, maybe thousands through the years, saying, I'm addicted to your show. There you go. We're next. Trust me, you're not going to get $1 trillion out of us.
20: And similar-ish topic, I guess. Financial Times with a heck of an article about the AI companies and how they're whatever you want to call them, their AI jumped out onto the internet and started, you know, hacking other. They escaped that whole story with OpenAI, and then it turned out a whole bunch of other companies that did it too. The really interesting article in the Financial Times today with some people talking off the record about, yeah, we didn't know that could happen. Really caught them all by surprise. But the reason it's similar to the Facebook thing is, you know, some sort of regulations around that that's going to do us more harm than good in terms of competing with China. That's a tough call. I don't know what we're going to do.
23: And I was trying to wrap my head around the question of Chinese open source and open weight models and the advantages and disadvantages and then the security risks. And just every single aspect of this blows my mind. I think I mentioned this when you were gone. In some of the most challenging periods of human existence, I'm going to go with WW2. It's a recent memory, blah, blah, blah. Horrible cataclysm. Terrible death, destruction, confusion, poverty. Just, it was a horrible time. But people knew what it was. You could comprehend the Axis powers and the Allies. You could look at a map and see that, oh, Italy is starting. We're starting to win it back, but still kind of rough there in France. I wonder if there'll be a big invasion. You could understand it, the shape of it. AI, nope. Nope. It's an ever-changing amorphous blob of rah! So, good luck.
20: An amorphous blob of rah!
23: Exactly.
20: Yeah, the people saying that the AIs got together and started working together to figure out how to hack. I don't even know what that means. How to hack into other companies. And
23: I mean, your organs are about to be harvested. That's what it means.
20: Yeah, and they didn't know that they could do that, that they would start working together. And then the thing that I think we have talked about before, where they were being deceitful. They were covering up their tracks so people wouldn't know that so they knew they weren't supposed to do this, but they did it anyway. That's a highly troubling thing.
23: Right. Or when the guy walked into the lab and said, all right, now it's time for the security test. The AI systems would be like, oh, hey, everybody be cool. It's a security test. Don't let them know what we can do and what we have been doing.
20: Yeah. Right.
23: And then the minute it's, all right, now just go back to work. All right, everybody, back to it. Yeah. Crazy.
20: Highly troubling. Let's start the show officially. Got a good one here. I'm Jack Armstrong. He's Joe Getty on. It is Tuesday, August the 18th. There's a bunch of primaries going on, including you got a prominent Democratic Socialist out there in Florida. We'll be watching, I'm sure, over the next couple of days. Anyway, the year 2026, we're Armstrong and Getty, and we approve of this program.
23: Let's begin then. Officially, according to FCC rules and reg, the show starts at mark.
3: Most of what we saw were crimes of poverty. People who were stealing things like toothpaste. People who are stealing things like, you know, soap. And that means if you're stealing those things, you need them.
20: California's talking about some sort of law where it's not against the law to steal things you might need, like soap or razors or mouthwash or anything you could claim was a necessity.
23: Yes, the two most populous states in the union at either end of the land mass that is the contiguous 48, New York and California, are both looking at passing laws that permit you to commit crimes if you kind of had to, according to progressive / communist legislators. Not in practice, but de jure, as they say, in the law, writing that it's okay to commit crimes if you're this kind of person.
20: So if that law passes in California, and I suppose I shouldn't be surprised if it does, do they draw the line anywhere on whether or not it's a necessity? What if I decide at a decent income level to walk in there and think, you know, I don't want to pay for my antiperspirant today. I'm just going to grab this off the shelf. Of course, you couldn't in my store. You'd have to call an employee, come over and unlock it. But in theory, if it were on the shelf, I'm just going to grab this off the shelf and walk out the door because it's a necessity for me, too. But I can afford it. But is somebody going to like check my W-2 and make a determination of whether or not?
23: This is the classic example of to go to that argument is to concede that we even need to go to that argument. I mean, I could explain on, and you could too, Katie could, on a practical level, how ridiculous that is. Okay, so you get busted for stealing your deodorant. Now we're going to have, what, a means test?
20: That'd be a
23: an
20: bad
23: audit? A forensic audit of your finances? I mean, WTF.
20: That'd be a bad look for me to end up on the evening news for petty shoplifting. I am vowing right here, though. They passed that law. I am going to start stealing. Michael, write it down. And the date.
4: Okay.
20: And the time. And we need a notary. Can a notary public stop by the station? I need this notarized. They pass this law. I am going to freaking start stealing. I'm not.
23: I think everybody should. Everybody should.
20: I'll start stealing my necessities, which are lots of things in life. Lots of food products.
23: Having this makes me happy. Happiness is a necessity. But like I say, it's abhorrent to me to even go to the logistical argument of decriminalizing crime. Stealing, for God's sake.
20: Nuts.
23: I know. It is nuts. It is absolutely nuts. I get the activists who know what they're doing. Going to overload the system. We're going to cause chaos. Chaos is a ladder. We will ascend to power. We will reinvent the country as a communist utopia. Okay, they're evil, but at least they know what they're doing. It's these stupid, dewy-eyed fools being churned out of our non-teaching universities with their idiot. You know what? They didn't come up with these ideas. It was adults at the universities who taught them. Anyway, yes. They're still dewy-eyed fools. Yes. But so they get churned out of these factories of evil and ignorance that used to be universities. Believe in this crap.
20: So I walked into a grocery store in Los Angeles with a friend, very progressive friend. And they, in this particular grocery store in Los Angeles, they had built, some grocery stores have done this, they built a little like island in the middle where they have a guard. And that's where they put all your easy to steal stuff, like deodorant, razors, all the stuff that's so easy to steal and then sell off or whatever. And they put them in the center of the store with a guard there. And the person that I was with, when I looked in, they said, oh my gosh, they're locking up all the necessities. What are they supposed to do? They're trying to run a business here, a for-profit business, not a charity.
23: The only words I can utter is that I can't form any words to respond to that.
20: I know.
23: That
20: is, I didn't respond to that amazing at the time because I thought this will not go well. We've ended up not having communication anymore. But very, very smart, very highly educated person.
23: Yeah, well,
20: just I don't know. I don't know what to do with the world. That's so crazy to me. Anyway,
23: I just came up with something passes, smart. Yes, Michael.
4: Everyone will lock up everything.
23: Oh yeah,
20: that's a good point. Yeah. Everything will have to be locked up if the law passes. Because you have no
23: Amazon control. Will be like, wow, cool.
20: You know,
23: you
20: gotta,
23: fools have ended brick and mortars on your own.
20: Speaking of Amazon, I've got a, I should do this more often, but I haven't taken the time to figure out it. The automatic orders, the stuff just comes. So I regularly, every couple of weeks, I get toothpaste, but somehow I got it too close. You do this, Katie? Somehow I got it too tight, and I got so many tubes of toothpaste.
4: I have like 6 boxes of dog food, and I have no idea how it happened.
20: Yeah, I got it. You got to spread it out.
23: You can tweak that, but that takes time and attention, and you got better things to worry about.
20: Right.
23: So.
20: I got to find the page you do it and all that.
23: Got to embrace your inner entrepreneur and start selling toothpaste on the street. It's going to be a little more expensive, but people will pay for the convenience of, look, there's a tube right here. And here I am in my cul-de-sac. Jack the toothpaste man is, honey, we're out of toothpaste. Oh, go see Jack. He's expensive. Yeah, but look, it'll take 2 minutes. Just go.
5: You're locking up my toothpaste.
20: That'd be another good look for me, standing on the corner selling toothpaste. Yeah. That's what I'll be.
23: Beautiful.
20: Hey, there's toothpaste guys on the corner again. Boy, it's so hot out. You wouldn't think anybody'd stand out in 100-degree heat to sell toothpaste, but he does. Stay away from him. Okay, Katie's got her headlines coming up next. Stay here.
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0: hospitalized or treated for heat stroke, heat exhaustion, or other heat-related illnesses. The numbers represent a 65% increase over 2024 when a record number of people sought heat-related medical care and nearly double the rate of 2019, the first year CDPHE began keeping records. Gordon Scott.
1: That's the latest. I'm Carrie.
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15: A full-on Democratic Socialist, like a member of the party who's got a decent chance of unseating the current Democrat there today. So more on that later.
16: Yeah, the big three, Alaska, Florida, and Wyoming.
15: And
16: bears, beaches, bears, and what happens in Wyoming? Anything that starts with a B?
15: I just drove across a giant chunk of Wyoming. It is gorgeous up there. There was a giant rally yesterday for that Jason Arde weirdo who passed on Friday, killed himself. The giant rally of people so incredibly emotionally upset. over the way this guy's been treated in the press.

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11: Well, listen to this. I read that some Waffle House locations are now selling tacos. I like it. Now when people are drunk at 2 a.m., instead of throwing punches, they'll be slapping each other with tortillas. Yeah, Waffle House tacos. I think we know where the next parasite outbreak will come from.
12: Oh. Wow. Among stories we'll get to, there was a big rally for that nut job Cambridge professor who killed himself over the weekend. Yeah. The guy that was just completely a fraud. Anyway, there was a giant like memorial rally of people crying and upset that the media lynching that occurred around. I don't get it, but we'll talk
13: all
12: more about
13: based
12: that later.
13: In racism. Yeah. Yeah, indeed.
12: This one from the New York Times I want to get to later, too. Is celibacy cool now? Gen Zers are ditching sex. The number of young people that have never had sex doubled in the last 4 years. It was already high, and it's doubled compared to previous generations.
13: Hey, Gen Z, I didn't have sex, and then I did have sex. Have some sex. Trust me. Anxiety, cowardice, veal calfiness, fear is the simple word, masquerading as virtue. I believe these poor kids.
12: That would almost be good news compared to what I'm concerned it is.
13: Oh.
12: Just lack of desire to couple.
13: Something biochemical.
12: Something has changed in the beast where we just don't care about it anymore. That is a problem.
13: Yeah. Yeah.
12: If it's societal, that

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1: Marco Rubio revealed that RFK Jr. travels with a cooler full of sauerkraut. Immediately triggering a travel warning advising that no one walk behind RFK.
2: That's childish.
3: I'd say.
2: Lowbrow. Hey, I don't appreciate it.
3: A quick follow-up, and then we'll move on from the Jason Arday story, the nut job Cambridge professor who killed himself when he got exposed. Coleman Hughes writing in the Free Press about that. Coleman Hughes, a black journalist. But writing that people love the archetypal up-from-nothing black intellectual. White liberals wanted him to fit this fantastic mold, so they ignored his obvious lies. But here's the thing. We already have many examples of up-from-nothing black intellectuals who go on to intellectual greatness. It's just that they usually turn out to be conservatives.
4: Right.
3: Or if not conservatives, then at least out of step with the left-wing religion of racial justice. That is true.
2: That's a really good point, Coleman.
3: Well said. I can think of several names come to mind, but...
2: So here's one more comment from Lord Woolley, who is black, commenting on the Jason Arday scandal. He's a Brit. The whole of the black community and black academics have been brought into this debate as though we don't belong in these positions because we are collectively the diversity, equity, and inclusion hires. Yes. Yes. That's the problem, sir, with the Jason Arday DEI hires. It shades all black academics as probably a DEI guy. Yes, that's the problem. You're pointing it out like it hadn't occurred to us. Good Lord. His name's Thomas Sowell. Look him up.
3: So speaking of schools, one kid started high school yesterday. Other one starts next week. Two different high schools. I was happy to see the beginning of the year, emails from both schools. This year, no cell phones in the classroom. In the one school, you got to put it in a plastic bag at the office or something like that. You pick it up at the end of the day. You're not even allowed to have it at lunch hour. I love that. Can't believe it took us this long to get there. But the public school also has got a no cell phone rule. But I got this text. Fellas, I'm a teacher in the area. I send my daughters to a private school and kids are not allowed to use cell phones there, and it has actual teeth behind the policy at the private school. Drive to my job at a public school. Again, this is a teacher at a public school, and kids treat the cell phone rule like jaywalking. Several tiered interventions with no repercussions unless you cuss the teacher out. Then the school sends you to a restorative room where they give you a granola bar and juice. It's absolutely ridiculous. So, while I was excited about the fact that they finally are willing to say out loud that cell phones in the classroom are a bad idea, at least at that particular public school, and this doesn't surprise me, I'm going to be so mad if it turns out they don't enforce it at my kid's school. They don't enforce the rule because they're freaking cowards.
2: We've got such a good story about restorative justice. Rapists shouldn't go to prison. They should face a care and accountability circle. According to leading professors at elite universities in America.
3: Yeah, this isn't nut picking. Well, they are nuts, but they're actual professors who have influence. Wait till you hear these people. You will not believe it.
0: Armstrong and Getty.
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4: News. I'm CJ Papa. Social media behemoth Meta on trial in California federal court.
7: Attorneys general from California, Colorado, Kentucky, and New Jersey are up first in this trial. They're suing under their state's unfair and deceptive practice statutes. So Meta is accused of designing platforms that are addictive while downplaying the potential impact on young people. The tech company denies any wrongdoing.
4: Fox Business's Ashley Webster. The Fox News Power Rankings released this morning. Fox's Bill Hemmer says a couple of Senate seats could be up for grabs.
8: Texas went from lean Republican to a toss-up. Michigan, based on the outcome of the vote last week at Al-Sayed, went from a lean Democrat to a toss-up as well.
4: A recent Marquette survey shows young voter support for President Trump is declining. 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
10: The debate stage is set for what could be the only face-off between Colorado's candidates for governor. The Colorado Chamber of Commerce announcing that veteran journalist Ed Seelover will moderate the October 8th lunch event. The debate between Republican Victor Marks and Democrat Phil Weiser will be a moderated forum format with timed questions and answers focusing on business and economic policy issues. Nearly 100 workers are out of work after the world's largest tortilla maker announced plans to close its plant in Pueblo. Mission Foods says the plants would stop operations immediately. Manufacturing operations ended August 14th, and the facility is expected to fully shut down by October 13th. Former Broncos great Carl Mecklenburg will be the grand marshal of the State Fair Parade in Pueblo August 29th. The fair runs from August 28th through Labor Day. That's the latest. I'm Brenda Stewart.
11: Guess what? We have our first ever guest on the show.
12: And it's freaking Danny McBride.
11: Oh!
12: Yeah, you better believe it. He's joined us on our

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2: Lifestyle. During the commercial break, I was trying to deal with that. I've got some test results coming in. I'm seeing my doctor later today. And the lab where I get my test results, you got their app, right? So you can see results, or you can go in through the internet. Well, through the app, they're like, sorry, wrong password. If I go through the browser, they're like, hey, Joe, how you doing? Come on in.
3: Of course.
2: And I attempted to fix this in the app, and it appeared to be fixed, but then it says, all right, enter all your information. Like you're a brand new person that's never heard of before. Mm-hmm. And I had the sense, and this is correct, if I live 30 more years, I will die with this unresolved. It is unresolvable. You already have an account. All right, let me try that account. Sorry, account not recognized thing.
3: That sort of thing makes me insane. Doing it with both kids, getting them ready for high school and trying to log into it, because everything is a website between Google Classroom and the school enrollment and everything like that. And it's all passwords and your password, your PIN, and it doesn't matter. Ah.
2: So we have talked at length about restorative justice, this absolutely Looney Tunes, far left progressive model of behavior correction. It's been most notable in schools.
3: I dealt with it a lot.
2: You've called it the heyday of bullying when restorative justice came in.
3: Absolutely.
2: Yeah, so you punch somebody in the face, totally unprovoked, and they defend themselves. Number one, well, say they don't defend themselves. You sit in a restorative justice circle where everybody shares their feelings about, why did you decide to punch him in the face? How did you feel about getting punched in the face there? Aren't we all better? And you get sent off with no repercussions. Or, God forbid, that the person on the receiving end of the punch in the face should try to defend themselves, then they're equal in every way with the original puncher. It's an insane system of non-justice woke nonsense that could never, ever work, where human beings were involved. And that's self-evident to a lot of us. But the far left, they've signed on to this wholesale, including not just in schools, but in society. What you're about to hear is a conversation between a keeping in

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2: Chicago, 1989.
3: White victim, female, pretty, wealthy.
2: A white woman's murder shocks the city. A black man from the projects comes forward with information about the case.
4: He says the police are his friends.
2: But out of nowhere, he goes from star witness to prime suspect.
4: And then that's it. They turn on him.
2: The system is hungry for a conviction. Lee Harris is sentenced to 90 years.
5: I get 90 years for killing somebody I have never seen.
2: Behind bars, Lee finds an unlikely ally in his cellie, Robert. The pair are like chalk and cheese. There's no way their paths would ever cross on the outside. But as a fellow inmate, Robert sees through the lies and vows to do the unthinkable. Clear Lee's name.
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7: On the night before Halloween in 1975, 15-year-old Martha Moxley was murdered in the Tony Bellhaven neighborhood of Greenwich, Connecticut. She was rich and beautiful and loved by all who knew her. For decades, despite intense media scrutiny, police failed to make an arrest. In 2000, 25 years after Martha's murder, her one-time neighbor, Michael Skakel, was arrested. He'd been 15, like her, at the time of the crime. He was also a cousin of the Kennedys.
8: A teenage neighbor and friend of Martha Moxley.
9: Nephew of the late Robert Kennedy.
8: Kennedy relative Michael Skakel on trial for murder.
7: The Kennedy connection is the reason that most people know about this case, or at least think they know about it. I watched the news. I read the articles. Of course Michael Skakel killed his next-door neighbor, Martha Moxley. He beat her to death with a golf club. I knew it. And if you followed the case like I did, I bet you knew it too. My name is Andrew Goldman. I've been a journalist for 30 years. I got involved in this case in 2015. But here's the thing. Once this story got its hooks in me, it wouldn't let me go. From NBC News Studios, Dead Certain, The Martha Moxley Murder is a podcast series that I believe will finally provide a full, true, authoritative account of the Martha Moxley case.
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0: Clay and Buck, we are rolling through the Tuesday edition of the program. We come back here on the backside. Let's dive into this just utterly ridiculous ploy that they are trying to put into place in Alaska, where they are trying to run. I feel like you need to vote for the Dan Sullivan with an S in his name. Dan S. Sullivan. Democrats are trying to run Dan J. Sullivan to try to siphon off the overall vote totals of Dan S. Sullivan, the current Republican senator. It's one of the dirtiest plays I've seen in a long time. I think, honestly, Buck, because it's Alaska, a lot of people have not been paying attention to this story on a national level. But given the battleground states as they are, Alaska is one of the states that Democrats would probably have to win to take back control of the Senate. And this is just how dirty they're willing to play. So we'll fill you in on all this when we come back here in the next segment.
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0: Welcome back into Clay and Buck. The team did some crack research on the spot for me. I am not crazy, at least not on this. Heart of the Beast is the movie with Brad Pitt coming out next month, turns out. It's about a special forces officer and his combat canine. So there's some scenes of them, Iraq or Afghanistan, you know, overseas in the wars. And then he comes back and a plane crashes in Alaska. So I'm totally right here. There's a movie coming out about a plane crash in the Alaskan wilderness. So if this were to happen, though, instead of a highly trained canine companion, I would be left with Clay Travis. So I don't know that I would survive, if we're going to be honest about this one. We'd have some great hot takes about the WNBA while we starve to death. But I do think Heart of the Beast is going to be a movie that I watch at some point for sure. I mean, you got a combat veteran, you got a special forces combat veteran and his dog. And I know I interacted with some of the some of our veterans and they were active duty at the time and their dogs overseas, you know, the canine handlers, and the relationship that they establish is, it's really almost like symbiotic. I mean, they, and the way they work together, move together, it's incredible. As you guys know, I'm a total dog fanatic. I absolutely love dogs. And so, Clay, this movie, Heart of the Beast, it is about Brad Pitt crashing with his canine. He's a soldier, and this was his soldier, canine that's military trained. And
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0: Clay and Buck rolling through hour number three. Reminder, Florida, Wyoming, Alaska primary. We've been talking quite a lot about that throughout the course of the program. But love you forever. Feedback continues to roll in. 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
1: 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And never again, as a grown man, I was bawling. But again, thanks for the advice. Great book, sad ending.
0: Oh, Buck, I want to get your feed. 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

0: speaking truth and having fun. Clay Travis and Buck Sexton. 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
1: All right, thank you, Scott Shannon. Thanks to all of you for being with us. Write down our toll-free telephone number. It is 800-941-SEAN. If you want to be a part of the program, let's imagine in our mind's eye for just a moment. It's the morning after the midterm election. Let's say Democrats get control of, I'm giving people heart attacks. They're driving their car right now, Linda, and they're about to have a heart attack. They get control of the House. They get control of the Senate. And the DSA, which controls the Democratic Party, is now in charge. On the DSA website, you know, praise Fidel Castro. You know, it was his 100th birthday. That's why they were praising him. A thug, a dictator, a murderer. I mean, the idea that these people on the left, this DSA mindset, actually thinks that Castro was a good guy is like, what is wrong with your thinking? Have you ever seen images out of Cuba? Later in this program today, we're going to talk to people. One guy that grew up in Venezuela, and how did that work out for the people there? They should be one of the richest countries in the world. Venezuela has oil reserves that are like second to none. They have more than we do in terms of oil, in terms of energy, oil, gas, coal. We are the number one producer now in the world by far. It's not Saudi Arabia. It's not the Middle East. We are. And so the people now that are openly, that are elected members, there are 250 of them. And, you know, the one in New York saying that it should be okay to steal. I think this is worth playing again because this lady's such a lunatic. And the idea, and we did a man on the street last night with Brianna Lyman. Did you see that last night, Linda, when we were doing TV?
2: And I did see some of that. Yeah, I give her a lot of credit. She's much nicer than I would be.
1: How would you be? Maybe one day we should let you do it.
2: Oh, no.
1: The problem is I can't trust you to like not drop 400 F-bombs. You can't even give up, you know, the F-bombs.
2: I don't need to drop F-bombs. You're too dumb to even understand that. Forget about it. I would just
1: they'll understand that word.
2: Like. They don't know nothing.
1: No, they don't know nothing. But the point is, if you know, I can hear you saying you're a blanket moron. You're going to get in a fight with these people.
2: I know, but I know karate. It's going to be fine. You don't need security.
1: You don't know karate. You know you have a burner. That's
2: I do have a burner. It's my last resort, but I will use it.
1: All right, but okay. In other words, you're creating a huge headache and a problem for me.
2: I would never. I promise you, I make good TV. No worries.
1: No worries at all. I'm Linda. I'm on the street.
2: It's going to be fine.
1: For the Hannity Show. I want to know why you're a communist.
2: I want to know why your hair has 8 colors in it. How long did it take you to do that? Do you spend all day doing that? Do you have a mirror? Is there a mirror in anywhere in proximity to your home?
1: So let's play the lady. This is a DSA elected official. Again, 250 elected since 2019, 40 plus on the ballot this year. We're 77 days from election day. And imagine you wake up and we find out, the House of Representatives has gone back to control with the Democrats. The Senate is in control of the Democrats. What do you think is going to happen then? Do you think that they mean what they say, what they put on their website? Now, we know that no Democrat, elected Democrat, wants to criticize the DSA, even though their written, printed agenda on their website praises Castro. But let's play this lady. Now it's okay to steal.
3: Most of what we saw were crimes of poverty. People who are stealing things like toothpaste. People who are stealing things like, you know, soap. And that means if you're stealing those things, you need them. Right. And we are choosing to protect billion-dollar companies like CVS and Walgreens over the people who are struggling to get by. So I would say that the true crime is that there is such incredible wealth disparity in this city that there are people who can be thrown in jail simply for having a biological need.
1: So she's justifying stealing and wants to make stealing legal. Add that to eliminate the U.S. Senate. Add that to you no longer choose your president. Add that to packing the courts. Add that to amnesty for illegals and abolishing our borders, abolishing ICE, ending all deportation. Add that to defunding a world where China, Russia, North Korea, Iran, we're going to defund the Department of War. That is on their written website. Eliminate cash bail. It's written down. Abolish prisons. Abolish police. Establish their wealth tax. And pass the Green New Deal. Public ownership of most corporations. And now they are in charge. What do you think happens to the country?
2: So I have a question.
1: Just a brief question. You in the back row.
2: Yes.
1: Yeah, in the peanut gallery. All right, go ahead.
2: I'm curious.
1: Live radio. What do I expect? What?
2: I think you like it. I think you enjoy this. You know, it's spontaneous. You weren't sure it was going to happen. Ta-da, here I am. So I'm curious, when someone like that is speaking, all of these people are standing there filming her. I can't imagine every single person standing there is thinking like, yeah, I agree with this. So I would like to say, okay, so this person committed this crime of necessity. It's a new category of crime, by the way. I've never heard of it before. But okay, crime of necessity, that's fun. Who determines the necessity, right? It's all the what is. And so now they're saying, well, it's toothpaste, it's soap. Okay, well, where does it end? When is the crime of necessity? Who determines what's included in the necessity crime box? And then if we go to the person's house and we do
1: my child needs a toy.
2: Oh, exactly. My child needs a car.
1: My child needs a toy.
2: I needed AirPods. It's a crime of necessity. I need new clothes.
1: I don't like my wardrobe.
2: 100%. This is why it doesn't make sense. Not to mention the fact, and you have said this many times, and it remains true to this moment, there is nowhere I go anywhere in this country where there are not help wanted signs. There's no reason why you can't work unless you don't want to. Everywhere. They're everywhere.
1: Well, what was sad, and there's this hatred for big corporations. Like one guy said, well, it depends if it's a locally owned store, mom and pop shop, you know, I wouldn't want that to happen there. But if it's Walmart, no problem. CVS, no problem. You know, first of all, what do you think the consequences of this are? You know, the first consequence probably is they're going to have to lock everything up. We have enough stuff locked up, especially in New York. I mean, it was getting bad. And I've been told by my friends it's only gotten worse since I left years ago, where everything's locked up when you go shopping. And that's horrible. Because that means, oh, I want to get a razor. Oh, okay, well, it's locked up. And then you got to find an employee, which is difficult usually in and of itself. And then they have to come over and they have to have the key and they have to unlock it, you know, just so you can buy something to prevent all the people from stealing. I've had conversations with the people, like when I go to a store, even in Florida, there are some places that if I go shopping, stuff is locked up, which is a pain in my, you know what? And I'll say to the person, well, why do you lock this up? I said, do people really just walk out with it all the time? And they're like, all the time. One guy said to me, I wish I could stop them. They won't let me. They won't let me confront them. They're not allowed to say a word. They don't even have security people there. And what is the natural consequence of this? The natural consequence of this is either these companies go out of business so you don't have the convenience of shopping there anymore, or they raise their prices, which means that people that actually believe in thou shalt not steal, whether they're poor, middle class, or wealthy, would never think of stealing something that's not theirs. They're going to end up paying higher prices because the cost of theft is going to be passed on to the consumer. And that means we're all going to pay more for everything. This is how bad this gets. I'll give you an example. So we sent Breonna Lyman with the Federalist out on the streets. And now, granted, this is New York, but take it for what it's worth. And I just want you to listen to this man on the street that we did. We played it last night.
4: So State Assemblywoman Emily Gallagher seemed to suggest that stealing should be legalized. And this is what she said. Most of what we saw were crimes of poverty. People who are stealing things like toothpaste, stealing things like soap. And that means if you're stealing those things, you need them. Do you agree with her?
5: Partly. I mean, some of these companies already have billions of dollars invested in lost and theft protection, and they have insurance as well. And yeah, if you are stealing basic necessities, you'd hope for the most part you need them. I mean, you know, do it slyly if you're good at it, whatever. I hate the obnoxious stealing. I hate if you make a scene. But I get it. If it's a small business, don't steal from them. If it's Walmart, yeah, sure, go for it.
6: I don't think I care.
7: Yeah, I mean, I don't have a big issue with stealing small items like that.
8: Soap, generic hygiene, that's a human right. And so if you do not have access to those items for human rights, yeah, I agree.
9: The problem isn't the people stealing, it's that the fact that they have to steal to get that stuff.
10: I don't think crime is ever a choice. I think it's a decision.
11: I don't think stealing is actually okay, ever. That's one of the spiritual commandments. Thou shalt not steal. Well, I mean, if you're hungry and no one's giving you a slice of bread and there's one in the store, you're going to eat.
1: You're going to eat. I mean, just think of what you just heard there. I mean, if it's a big store, what do you think the big stores do? The big stores will go out of business. And I don't know why big stores are hated so much, or why you think you have the right to steal other people's stuff and then rationalize it and justify. Well, how far do we take this? I need clothing for my children. I need clothing for myself. I only have two dresses. I need a couple of new ones because I've got a date on Friday night. I don't know. I mean, do you get to steal that too? My kids need new toys. I think I should be able to steal that. I don't think it's fair that my kids don't have sporting goods equipment. What happens? Those stores either go out of business, raise their prices, and this is the saddest part about liberalism in general and socialism in general, is they feel entitled. They will rationalize and justify taking other people's money. Well, if it's a big corporation, I don't care if it's Walmart, but if it's mom and pop, I don't know. Leave the mom and pops alone. Go to Walmart. I happen to like Walmart. I like Walmart. I like Target. I like all those big stores. I like Costco, Sam's Club. I like all those places. You know why? Because you can buy in bulk and you can pay less money. And, you know, they have a variety second to none. They've got everything you can ever want. You can even furnish your freaking home at a Walmart. I know because I did when I lived in Alabama and I was a local radio host making 19 grand a year. So all of that is doable. But this mindset, they will either go out of business, the store will close down, they will raise their prices, and good people will have to pay it. Somebody's going to pay. And the worst part of all of this is, these people are only generous with other people's money. If they really cared about the people that they care so much about, that they're encouraging to steal and rationalizing away stealing, you know, redistributing or taking the money from the wealthy and all this, and, you know, well, they don't have a right to this. Okay, why don't they donate their money? They're generous with everyone else's money. You know, you talk to people, I'll say, well, what if somebody's a millionaire? How much of every dollar should they be able to keep? Well, 10 cents out of every dollar. I've had people give me that answer. What about billionaires? How much should they be able to keep? 5 cents out of every dollar that they make. Well, I don't know billionaires and millionaires that got money for free. They did it by using their brains and working hard. That's how you become successful and wealthy in life. And you use something called freedom to use the talent that God gave you. And then you take risks and you create goods and services by working really hard. And then you can't force people to buy your goods or use your services. You have to be so good that people can't not have it. I go back to the example, Nancy Pelosi, gated neighborhood, 1 mile away, big open air drug, you know, what do they call those things? The drug den that they live in, and they're urinating on the streets, they're defecating on the streets, they're shooting up on the streets. A mile away in the other direction is her office. Why doesn't she go to all of her millionaire friends in her gated community and build out a nice big homeless shelter, offer, you know, psychiatric counseling for people that want and need it, addiction counseling for people, 2 meals a day, a place to shower and go to the bathroom? She could do that, but why would she ever use her money? He's just going to want to confiscate it from other people. Let me tell you the last thing. Billionaires are not dumb. I met a few of them in my life. I've talked to them. Their stories are always fascinating to me. And billionaires are going to leave. They've left California. They've left New York. They've left Illinois. They left New Jersey. They're going to leave the entire country if they pull this crap off. They're not going to stay here and live under those conditions. They're going to find a place where they have refuge and freedom so they can continue to thrive and grow. So stupid and short-sighted. All right, you know, we spend all this time. You have pictures you take and videos you take and, you know, going back over the years when kids are born and their first steps and their Holy Communion, their bar mitzvah, whatever it happens to be, all the way through graduation and marriage. Where are those tapes right now? When's the last time you looked at them? They're probably deteriorating in an attic or in a closet or in the basement or in the garage somewhere. Well, you can save them in perpetuity thanks to LegacyBox.com. I mean, they are by far the best. They'll take all your VHS tapes, camcorder tapes, film reels, photos, negatives, hand-digitize everything, return your originals and digital copies that you can access easily and share with friends and family anytime you want. And in the process, you may even hear from people that passed on. 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Preserve these memories before you can't preserve them anymore because they're gone.
0: 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And he's on right now.
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1: All right, when we come back, I'm going to go over which races matter the most. By the way, it's primary day in my free state of Florida, which is pretty interesting. They have a late one. Oh, James Talafrico is back in the news. We found out he voted against a resolution banning Chinese nationals from buying farmland. And a quote of his, radicalized white men are the greatest domestic terrorist threat in the country. Okay. You really going to vote for that down in Texas? God help us. God bless Texas. Good luck to you.
23: John Saucier, at least seven people have died in Indiana after damaging winds and massive flooding swept through the state. Governor Mike Braun tells Fox Weather this damage is historic.
24: Generally, we're tornado prone. It's going to impact a few counties concentrated in the damage. This was more like a hurricane hitting with hurricane type flooding and rainfall.
23: Tens of thousands of people in Indiana still reportedly without power. Tech company OpenAI out with a new version of its flagship chatbot trying to get teenage users involved. The head of youth and families at OpenAI, Lauren Jones, describing ChatGPT for teens as a dedicated learning experience.
25: 9 of 10 teens are using ChatGPT for learning. Mm-hmm. Our goal is for this to be an incredible learning tool for teenagers, and that's what you see with this launch.
23: Her comments there on the Fox News channel. There are tech companies like OpenAI and Meta facing lawsuits. 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
26: Denver Public School students may be overusing cell phones this week, leading up to the start of school next week. That's because a new policy prohibits cell phones during the school day.
27: We have a bell-to-bell ban. No cell phones, out of sight, out of mind. Yeah. You know, we do allow the executives, principals, and teachers to make some executive decisions, depending on the situation, sure. But out of sight, out of mind.
26: Superintendent Alex Marrero telling Fox 31 about the new policy. He says students won't be happy with the change, but that officials believe not using cell phones during school will help students focus on learning. The Denver School Board voted unanimously on the bell-to-bell ban. Thieves have stolen more than $60,000 worth of marijuana plants and equipment from a medical marijuana supplier. It happened at Karmaceuticals, a family-owned business at Louisiana and Inca in the Ruby Hill neighborhood. And Rockies and Dodgers at Coors Field tonight. I'm David K.
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0: I'll make things now for a week. I haven't really changed that much. I like to cook a lot of my own food. And but when I started to save money, somebody got a hold of me and said, you know, you want to diversify your portfolio. You know, I always put, and he was explained how he put part of his savings in gold and silver. And I listened to it. I don't even remember who it was. I wish I did. I was in like my mid, late 20s when I could start saving some money. And I've never regretted it. It was good advice for me. I'm glad I did it. I still do it today. The company that I do business with is Goldco. I think by far they're the best. Reagan once said, inflation is as violent as a mugger, as frightening as an armed robber, and as deadly as a hitman. I think we should all listen to Reagan. What does that mean for you and your money? What does it mean for retirement savings? What does it mean for the quality of your life in retirement? Look, I just believe in diversification when it comes to money. And, you know, I don't give out financial advice to people, but I'm telling you, this is one thing I never regretted doing. And what I love about Goldco is they like people to be informed. And that's why they give out to anybody their free gold and silver guide. And this way you do your due diligence and you begin the process of due diligence. It's a great kit. It's filled with critical information. And then you also will see if you qualify for an extra 10% in bonus gold and silver just for getting started. It's a great deal. I'm a customer too. Just go ahead, call Goldco now, 855-815-GOLD, 855-815-G-O-L-D, 855-815-G-O-L-D today. All right, 77 days till Election Day, and we have one of the DSA leaders, Cliff Connolly. He's a member of the DSA's National Political Committee. I'm not sure, Linda, if you heard this one, you're going to love this baby. Grip the Constitution. This is in June of 2025. He's on some podcast. The interview was dug up, reported on Monday by Natalie Winters, the co-host of, I guess, Steve Bannon's podcast. And Connolly bashed the Supreme Court of the land while talking about the Marxist Unity Group, which dubs itself a DSA faction on their website, and the wannabe revolutionary, said that those two groups view the Constitution as a few useless pieces of parchment. Let's play it.
1: Yeah, the way I'd phrase it is, of the DSA caucuses that believe in democracy as an end goal, Mug is the only one that sees revolution as a necessity to get there. And of the caucuses in DSA that see the necessity of revolution, we're the only ones that see democracy as the end goal. So the two things that we're famous for is our commitment to a program and our hatred of the United States Constitution. And what the program does is it gives us a roadmap to revolution, and it gives us the obstacle that we finally will have to get over to have a revolution, which is the United States Constitution, the basis of the United States government.
0: Okay. Now, when people say they want to do things, and they're now making more progress than ever before, and that shoplifting is okay if you're in need, but liberals themselves don't want to pay for it, you got to start listening to what they're saying, because they're not saying it and not meaning it. They're saying it and meaning it. You know, I've been talking about six-gender Tellerico. We've been talking about, you know, El Sayed. We've been talking about this guy that replaced Graham Plattner 2.0 in Maine. And I'm trying to just let you know, be informed voters. You know, we find out that the Tellerico, six-gender, God is non-binary, championing the rights of women to play men to play women's sports, and the right of men to have access, biological men or trans people to have access to abortion. I didn't know that a trans man could ever have a baby and would need an abortion. And this is in 2025, this bill. He voted against a resolution banning Chinese nationals from buying Texas farmland. This is the most insane level of ignorance out of Tellerico that I've ever heard. You know, on top of he's running a vegan campaign and doesn't, you know, in a cattle state and in an oil state, he doesn't want any energy independence. And his answer was,

0: News. I'm Tom Graham. Police say they've busted a cocaine trafficking ring that involves students at Penn State University. Fox's Alexis McAdams.
1: More than a dozen people have been charged, including 13 current or former Penn State students. According to law enforcement, they say the suppliers made drug runs to New York and brought back as much as a kilo of cocaine.
0: Investigators say that coke was then sold through off-campus fraternity houses. A federal judge sentencing a suspect convicted of attempting to assassinate Treasury Secretary Scott Bessent, Riley Jane English, also known as Ryan Michael English, to 73 months in prison.
2: At sentencing, the judge said English is a trans woman who has many physical and mental health issues that were made worse by drug use. English has already served about 20 months in prison and will get credit for that time served.
0: Fox's Tanya J. Powers. 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
5: In Fort Morgan,
6: we're happy to get back to normalcy here in Fort Morgan.
5: A city manager expressing relief for nearly 2,000 employees at the Cargill meatpacking plant now that the months-long lockout has ended. It's a new five-year contract. Denver Public Schools returning to class Monday, the last district in the area to begin the new school year. Superintendent Alex Marrero telling Fox 31 the reason is simple, a lack of air conditioning.
7: We had a board member who rightfully so said, hey, we're starting too early. We had operational closures like a neighboring district just had yesterday. And there's board policy that prevents us from doing it before Labor Day. So we start much later, if not the latest, out of all school districts.
5: DPS's last day of school is June 4th. Sports, Rockies and Dodgers at Coors Field tonight. Coverage on sister station KOA at 6. And the Broncos back at training camp preparing for the Packers visit on Friday night. I'm David Kay.
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6: Testimony begins in the Meta trial. I'm Jack Callahan, Fox News. The social media giant accused by a coalition of 29 states of engineering its platforms to make them addictive to young users.
7: First up on the witness stand is Arturo Bejar. He is the former Facebook engineer turned whistleblower who claims he tried to warn Meta executives about the dangers to children and no one listened.
6: Fox's Claudia Cowan.
7: Outside court this morning, a group of advocates and parents unveiled a banner with the names of nearly 400 children they say died from social media related harm.
6: Meta denies the allegations and says it stands by what it calls its record of creating strong protection for teens. In Lindsay Clancy's murder trial in Massachusetts, her former mother-in-law telling the court today Clancy was struggling with mental health and begging for help prior to strangling her three young children. Despite an attack on a cargo ship earlier today and ballistic missiles reportedly fired at other vessels, President Trump insists the Strait of Hormuz is open for shipping and no talks are planned with Iran. Crude oil prices climbing to nearly $85 a barrel today. The average pump price still over $4 a gallon, but House Speaker Johnson says
8: we had to act. Iran was on the verge of having nuclear capability. The largest state sponsor of terrorism could not be allowed to do that.
6: The Justice Department is charging several Iranians with waging cyber attacks in the U.S.
9: The DOJ unsealed the indictment Tuesday against members of the Iranian Mabna Institute, which charged them with a systemic campaign of hacking into nearly 150 American universities, more than 40 private American companies, and at least five government agencies since 2013. The indictment states that the Iranians stole more than 31 terabytes of academic information, as well as email accounts from the private companies.
6: Fox's Kevin Uretsky. A third day straight of losses on Wall Street. The Dow closing 116 points lower. NASDAQ lost 355 points. 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
6: A would-be assassin has been sentenced for a plot to kill Scott Bessent on the day he was confirmed as Treasury Secretary.
22: U.S. District Judge Rudolph Contreras sentenced Riley Jane English, also known in court documents as Ryan Michael English, to 73 months for two counts related to the attempt to assassinate then-cabinet member nominee Scott Bessent in January 2025. English pleaded guilty in March to firearms charges, which included carrying a dangerous weapon on the grounds of the Capitol. At sentencing, the judge said English is a trans woman who has many physical and mental health issues that were made worse by drug use. English has already served about 20 months in prison and will get credit for that time served as well as 3 years of probation after the sentence is completed. Tanya J. Powers, Fox News.
6: Convicted killer William Silva Jr. is to be lethally injected within the hour in Florida for the 2006 shooting death of his estranged wife. More than four dozen people have been arrested in a sting operation against a human trafficking ring in Texas.
22: The Tarrant County Sheriff's Office announcing the arrest of 56 people during Operation Red Card, a crackdown on human trafficking and child exploitation during the FIFA World Cup. According to the department, 10 of those arrested are accused of trying to meet minors for sex after unknowingly communicating with undercover officers, with two facing federal charges. Officials say most of the suspects were from the Dallas-Fort Worth area, revealing they identified over 40 potential trafficking victims, connecting them with support services, noting 14 investigations remain active, several local, state, and federal agencies taking part in the operation that took place over 9 days in June and July. Kristen Goodwin, Fox News.
6: Frank Beard, the longtime drummer for the rock band ZZ Top, has died in hospice care. He was 77. A gold mine has collapsed in the Central African Republic. At least 30 miners have been killed, according to local reports. I'm Jack Callahan, and this is Fox News.
23: This report is sponsored by
24: When was the last time you woke up actually feeling rested or got through the day without feeling stressed out? Yeah, over 50% of adults say they'd feel better if they got more sleep, and stress is often the biggest barrier. 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

0: News. I'm John Saucier. President Trump claiming on social media that the United States was not in talks with Iran regarding the Strait of Hormuz. He says it's open and operating. Well, speaking in Lansing, Michigan, House Speaker Mike Johnson explained why he still supports U.S. strikes against Iran.
1: We had to act. Iran was on the verge of having nuclear capability. The largest state sponsor of terrorism could not be allowed to do that.
0: Well, the Senate expected to vote on a bipartisan bill to regulate the monetization of college sports once lawmakers return in September. West Virginia Republican Senator Shelley Moore Capito, speaking of Fox Business Network's Darren Botello, says she supports the bill as a way to protect student athletes.
2: As somebody who's raised three children all the way through their, you know, college years, stability in those years are critically important. And I think that's what we want. And that's what the fan wants.
0: The Big Ten Conference, the Southeastern Conference, they've released a joint statement saying they did not support this bill. 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
4: Vail Resorts announcing its target opening dates for the upcoming ski season, a hopeful Super El Nino. Opening dates include as soon as possible for Keystone, hopefully in October. The target date for Breckenridge, November 6th, November 13th for Vail, the 25th for Beaver Creek and Crested Butte. Denver Public School students may be overusing cell phones this week, leading up to the start of school next week. That's because a new policy prohibits cell phones during the school day.
5: We have a bell-to-bell ban. No cell phones, out of sight, out of mind.
6: Yeah.
5: You know, we do allow the executives, principals, and teachers to make some executive decisions depending on the situation, sure. But out of sight, out of mind.
4: Superintendent Alex Marrero telling Fox 31 this morning about the new policy. He says students won't be happy with the change, but that officials believe not using cell phones during school will help students focus on learning. I'm David.
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13: Did you know that on average, we make 35,000 choices a day? 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I'm Jenny Garth, and I have a brand new podcast called I Choose Me. Those three words, I Choose Me, were said by my character, Kelly Taylor, on Beverly Hills 90210, way back in 1995. What started as a line in a script has become...

All right, that's going to wrap things up for today. We have a great Hannity tonight, 9 Eastern, on the Fox News Channel. Anna, Polina, Luna, Mark Penn, Reince Priebus, Vivek Ramaswamy, Dr. Drew will join us. Tommy Lahren will join us. News you'll never get from the legacy media mob. Set your DVR, 9 Eastern tonight, Hannity on Fox. We'll see you then, back here tomorrow. Thank you for making this show possible.

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4: It's harmful to children. I'm Lisa Lucera, Fox News. 29 states suing Facebook and Instagram parent company Meta.
5: The states claim Meta harvested children's personal data without proper parental consent in violation of federal law. In addition to billions in financial damages, the states are asking the judge to impose more restrictions on how the platforms operate for minors. First up on the stand was Arturo Bejar, the former Facebook engineer turned whistleblower, who says he tried to warn Meta executives about the dangers to kids, but no one listened.
4: Fox's Claudia Cowan in Oakland, California. Bejar is considered a star witness. The trial is expected to last about 6 weeks, and CEO Mark Zuckerberg is expected to testify. Meta said in a statement it believes it has a strong case. Authorities in the West African nation of Liberia say they've agreed to accept up to 1,200 third country deportees from the United States in one of the largest such arrangements under the Trump administration's immigration crackdown. This says the Department of Justice wants criminal charges reinstated against a Salvadoran man wrongfully deported by the Trump administration last year.
6: The Justice Department is asking the Sixth Circuit Court of Appeals to reverse a lower court order that found charges against Kilmar Abrego Garcia vindictive in nature. Abrego Garcia's criminal indictment was dismissed in May by a federal judge in Tennessee. He had been accused of smuggling immigrants into the U.S. illegally. The judge said the DOJ's prosecution of Abrego Garcia was in retaliation for his efforts to challenge his wrongful deportation to El Salvador last year.
4: Fox's Tanya J. Powers, a separate federal case against Abrego Garcia is ongoing in Maryland, stemming from the Trump administration's ongoing efforts to deport him. At least 30 miners are dead. Others are trapped after a gold mining site collapse in the western part of Central African Republic. 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
4: The on-again, off-again boyfriend of Hayden Panettiere and his brother were at the South Carolina apartment where she died over the weekend.
11: It started as an EMS call for an unresponsive person. Paramedics and firefighters performed CPR and other life-saving methods for what the officer describes as an extended period of time before calling in an official time of death. Afterwards, they escorted Brian Hickerson, Hayden's reportedly on-again, off-again boyfriend, out of the room with his brother, Zach. The police officer writing the report states, I observed Zach to be very emotional while EMS were working on Hayden. Brian did not become emotional until EMS declared her officially deceased.
4: Fox says Jonathan Sari Panettiere's death remains under investigation. No cause of death has been released. A new study finds flight attendants and pilots face the highest risk of dying from radiation-related cancers, even more than people working with radioactive materials, so-called cosmic radiation. radiation exposure increases at high altitudes. The study analyzed over 12 million death certificates. Flight attendants had about 50% higher odds of dying from radiation-related cancers than the general working population. Pilots had a 36% higher odds. The study published this week by JAMA Internal Medicine. OpenAI has launched a version of ChatGPT for teens.
1: It's designed to help with homework rather than just providing answers. Users age 13 to 17 will automatically be placed into the new experience. It includes automatic safety settings to discourage emotional dependence and will prompt users to take a break every 90 minutes. The Wall Street Journal says OpenAI designed the service to help students think through problems rather than just providing answers.
4: Fox's Jenny Casola. I'm Lee Silicera. This is Fox News.
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19: Ladies and gentlemen, in this corner, from the University of Colorado, 30 years in the ring, fighting for truth, justice, and the American way.
20: Another beautiful summer day to fight for the American way. Glad you are here. 303-713-8255. Text at any time, DAN 57739. We work for you, so you want to talk about something, chances are we're going to go there. So lots of places to go today. I really do want to continue the conversation we were having yesterday because it was red hot and it kept expanding, getting going down fresh roads. And that's because it is so important to everybody in Colorado. It's one of those fun issues to talk about. Nobody's going to get depressed over it. And that is this new Bronco Stadium. Now, keep in mind, no taxpayer dollars, right? This is all funded by the ownership group, the Walton Penner Group. And so we don't have that part of the equation. But the question is location. And as we were talking about yesterday, you know, hey, you've got the Burnham Yard, Denver location, about a mile and a quarter southeast of the current stadium site, again in a big railroad yard. You've got that as apparently the pick, but there are still some remaining issues, some neighborhood opposition, the city apparently balking at moving a Denver water site, things like that. So if you weren't with us yesterday, quick setup. Woody Page writes a great piece in the Gazette where he lays out a very compelling case for moving it to Lone Tree. I can't disagree with a single argument or fact of Woody's. But my conclusion is that despite all those good arguments to move it to Lone Tree, it needs to be in Denver because Denver is failing and Denver is on the path to dying. And this is the very best last hope, I think, to turn around the trajectory of Denver, because you know how the death of a city goes. It's like bankruptcy. It's slow and then it's all at once. And that's where I think Denver is headed now. So I think this is the best chance to save it. And then we'll carry the conversation from there. 303-713-8255, DAN 57739. So text, calls, whatever, chime in. When we ended the show yesterday on this, we had jammed lines and just didn't have a chance to get to everybody on that. And we all have a stake in it. That's the point of this one, right? You could have zero interest whatsoever in pigskin. And this still matters a lot to you if you live in Colorado. I'm the first to admit, if you live outside of Colorado, glad you're here, but this isn't going to matter to you. It's still interesting because of the issues at play. But anywhere you are in Colorado, you are affected by Denver. You are benefited by a healthy Denver. You are hurt by an unhealthy Denver, starting with state finances, but way beyond that. You know, what happens in Denver doesn't stay in Denver. You know, whether it's Denver becoming the illegal drug capital of the world or the drug capital of the world now where some illegal drugs are called legal. Yeah. So whether it's that, whether it's rising crime, whether it's the never-ending effort of Denver leaders to attract more homeless people here and more folks in the country illegally here, all of that, that doesn't stay neatly packaged up in Denver. So we've all got a stake in this. So, you know, I understand the great arguments, everybody calling and saying, hey, listen, I don't care what happens to Denver. It's more convenient for me in Lone Tree. It'd be better for the Broncos, et cetera. I get all that. It'd be infinitely more convenient for me to go to games out in Lone Tree. You know, so yeah, I would love that personally. But I think that even if I look at my own selfish interests, selfishly, I think I, and more importantly, my kids and my wife, benefit long-term from having the new stadium benefit Denver. Again, because we can't have Denver completely fall apart. And we're never talking about a scenario where, hey, it's closed, nobody ever goes there. But we can't have Denver continue to go downhill like this without all of us paying a price, you know, including personal safety. I mean, do you see the day ever coming? Maybe it will for you, and I respect that. I don't see the day ever coming when, you know, hey, we take Joe and Caroline to a game. Pick your game. You know, whether it's a Rockies game, a Nuggets game, an Avs game. So we're going to be going downtown for some stuff. I'm downtown all the time for court and things like that. I know Amy goes down to see some friends, all of that. The worse Denver gets, the more dangerous it gets in every way, which is no reflection on great law enforcement. You know, they're being underfunded, undersupported, and that's only going to get worse as Denver's financial condition continues to go downhill. So again, selfish interest, I think, to have that, because we call it a stadium, right? It's so much more than a stadium. It's the whole surrounding project. It's the real estate development. It's the housing. It's the commercial. It's the restaurants. It's the bars. I think we all benefit from having a healthier Denver through this. And you tell me as I go to the phone lines and text, if not this, what? Truly, literally. On the horizon, is there anything else out there short of an act of God, which we always hope and pray for, that can turn Denver around? I don't think there's a single thing out there on the horizon, plausible, that could stabilize Denver the way this project could. Doesn't mean it's going to work. It's not a silver bullet, but it's the best hope. Carly, you're on the Dan Kaplan Show. Welcome.
16: Hi, Dan. I love the Broncos. In fact, the preseason game was so good, I watched it twice.
20: Oh, no, I mean, you didn't.
16: Yes, I did.
20: Her boss, Dave Tepper, happens to be behind the glass.
16: I'm so looking forward to...
20: Do you believe that, Dave? Carly, I'm sorry to interrupt. And Dave Tepper, he's very involved in the entire Bronco effort. Do you believe Carly when she says she loves the Broncos so much she watched the preseason game twice?
18: No, I think three times.
16: Actually, to be really accurate, it was 2.5.
20: Wow.
18: There we go.
20: That's impressive. Maybe like me, you're a Stidham fan. I mean, obviously, Bo Nix is much better, but I think
16: really
20: Stidham's, I think he's the real deal. I think that snowstorm got him in the AFC Championship
16: too.
20: Game.
16: It was just, you know, anyway.
20: Yeah.
16: But Bo, you know, we got a lot going with Bo too, but
20: yeah,
16: I still
20: need
16: miss
20: him healthy.
16: Peyton, and I still miss John, but whatever. Where did you say this other location was besides Lone Tree?
20: Yeah, it's about a mile and a quarter southeast of the current stadium in a big rail yard.
16: I don't want it in Lone Tree. I'm totally against that. We don't need the increased traffic. We don't need the increased crime. We don't want it.
20: Who's the we, Kimasabi?
16: My entire neighborhood.
20: Okay. Well, put them on the line. Put them on the line. We'll line them up. But this is interesting because I would think that, and as you might expect, Carly, you know, there are some people from surrounding neighborhoods that they don't want the stadium moving to that new site because it's going to bring more traffic, everything else to them. And they've got a very legitimate concern because, listen, I think this ownership group is one of the best in football, if not the best. A lot of money, but a lot of smart people. But at the end of the day, they're still only human. They cannot wave a magic wand and carve out the space for a massive amount of parking. So I can see why the neighbors are concerned about all that. But the economic benefits, don't you think?
16: Home values are going to go up? We don't need it. Compared to what it would bring, no. And that's just my opinion.
20: What's it going to bring? What's it going to bring to beautiful Lone Tree, which I really like Lone Tree?
16: Well, so do I. But if we have a stadium built in Lone Tree, it ain't going to be Lone Tree anymore.
20: Why?
16: From what I just outlined.
20: Well, they might bring a few more trees.
16: Well, yeah. We have lots of trees. But yeah. we just, the thought of the traffic and the increased crime turns my stomach.
20: Yeah, yeah.
16: Well, anyway, they've
20: got cures for that. Hey, thanks, Carly. Appreciate the call. Interesting. I wasn't aware. And Carly, it may be the canary in the coal mine there. Maybe there'd be a lot of opposition from Lone Tree. I just assume there'd be kind of open arms because of just the massive development in the current Bronco practice complex there has been so great for the surrounding area. But again, me, I do want to see it in Denver, even though it'll be harder for me when I go to Bronco games. My belief. It's just we all benefit from a healthy Denver. But let's extend it to this point. Then we come back. We'll get into some of these texts and calls. But what else is on the horizon that could turn Denver around? And maybe you disagree with my premise that we all need and benefit from a healthy Denver. Maybe your attitude is not just, hey, let it stay on its current slide, survival of the fittest, and let it bottom out, and then maybe it'll start to come back. I think the cost to all of us will be so great. And at a certain point, it won't be able to come back. So what on the horizon could salvage Denver other than this project? 303-713-8255, DAN-57739. You're on the Dan Kaplan Show.
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7: And oil reserves. The president sleeps through his meetings. He golfs and trades stocks. See, he doesn't want to do the job. He wants to build his ballroom and travel with Natalie on their apparently defenseless flying palace gifted by the Emir of Qatar.
8: Wow. Wow, that's John Ossoff, senator from Georgia, implicitly accusing this young woman, Natalie Harp, of having an affair with Donald Trump. You know, but it just goes to, I mean, we all know it's disgusting, right? But it goes to the bigger point. It goes to the bigger point of the modern Democratic Party being so anti-woman, right? So anti-woman. Trump, hey, take whatever shot you want, right? I mean, he's a big boy, and he throws punches. Take whatever shot you want, even one as insidious and scurrilous as this, but only a shot that doesn't unfairly defame and besmirch somebody else. And that's what the Democrats are willing to do here. Here you have this successful woman in politics with a very compelling backstory, you know, of beating cancer in part because of drugs President Trump helped facilitate. And they want to make her out to be a slut. You know, that's what this modern Democratic Party is. And it's one of the reasons it's out of touch with so many of its own people, so many of its own voters. But look in Colorado. What do you got? What do you got? You got Hickenlooper. You got Bennett. You've had Polis. Now you're going to get Wiser. All these middle-aged to older white men. Yeah, the great enlightened party of women, right? It's the party of the war on women. Kill half of them before they're born. Well, not technically half of them, but kill about 650,000 a year, 650,000 females a year before they're born. That's where they start. And then, yeah, the party of women. Yeah, where, by the way, is the female U.S. senator from Colorado or even the female Dem nominee? Or the female Dem nominee for governor? No, it's always these middle-aged or older white guys. You know, it is so chauvinistic in that party. So chauvinistic. And Ossoff is just a perfect example of that. 303-713-8255, DAN-57739. Hey, we got a great, fresh, really important topic going. The new Bronco Stadium. Should it be where it appears to be headed, Burnham Yards, near the old site? Or should it be out in Lone Tree? And my bottom line is all the best arguments are for Lone Tree, except the fact that I think we all benefit from a healthy Denver. And without this project, I don't know how Denver has a chance to turn it around. Mike, you're on the Dan Kaplis Show. Welcome.
10: Thanks, Dan. Yeah, I don't know how you fix 6th Avenue and Santa Fe dead-ending into I-25.
8: Yeah.
1: either. I mean, that's a nightmare that drives me bananas and takes the fun out of going downtown anytime there's a sporting event, unless you're going to the event. It's a nightmare. It's just no fun. So Lone Tree, you know, you got C-470, you got I-25, you got Santa Fe, you got Parker Road back there on the east side of I-25. There's multiple ways. And then you have Centennial Airport conveniently, I mean, flying in and out of there for a sporting event where, you know, if you're downtown Denver, it's an hour to the airport unless you, you know, hop on maybe the light rail. And I don't know. I've never traveled it, how convenient it is to DIA. But
8: yeah, and I've never been on a private jet, so I'm not that moved by the private jet population concern. But I get you on other traffic, Mike, and you've hit on something really important because, this is a really smart ownership group that will spend whatever it has to spend to do it first class, but you can't wave a magic wand and create more parking at this Burnham Yards site. And my understanding of the current project is that it's going to include at least four-story parking garages. Well, everybody knows parking garages are a disaster at sporting events because everybody's trying to leave at the same time. So my belief, I don't know if this is true, is that the ownership group is probably reimagining the experience of going to a game by having all this great stuff around it and that people are just going to spend more time there before and after the game while traffic filters out because there's no magic potion that's going to make traffic work great there.
1: Absolutely not. And the convenience of Lone Tree between two major metropolitans, I mean, Colorado Springs and Denver, Lone Tree is central where Denver is just terrible. The location is terrible. I'm not excited about the stadium moving and the traffic and congestion that it's going to cause. It just doesn't look fun at all.
8: Yeah, great call, my friend. And, you know, this ownership group, and I know this sounds pie in the sky, but from everything I can see, judge a person by their actions, right? This ownership group seems to have a very sincere commitment to the enjoyment, that the people's enjoyment of the experience. I mean, a commitment beyond maximizing profit, et cetera. They're not asking for any public money. And I think it's part of a legacy project for the ownership group. So I think bottom line is they want people to enjoy the experience. But they know darn well, and we all know darn well, we Bronco fans will crawl over glass to get to Bronco games. So if the traffic ends up being tougher there and the parking ends up being tougher there than Mile High, we're still going to go. And we're going to adjust our lives to be able to go. That's the reality, right? So if you're sitting there planning this stadium project and you're going to put a lot of restaurants and bars and you're going to put the housing and everything else and walkways and make it a pleasant experience to be in the area of the park and assume people will stay longer and then traffic will filter out more slowly, you don't have to worry about whether people are still going to come. People are still going to go to the Bronco games. And so I think that does factor into the calculation as well. What I can't know, because I don't know these people, is are they motivated in part to put it in Denver in order to try to help Denver? I just don't know the answer to that. I think if they are, that's great and noble. If they aren't, I get that too. It just happens to be my one and only reason to have it in Denver. And this, you know, if you're sitting there thinking, and I get it, that wait a second, that changing somebody's behavior to the point where they're willing to stay an hour or two after the game and let traffic filter because there are so many cool things to do around the stadium is somehow just too aspirational. I would bring us all back to the example of Grubhub. I never would have imagined. Let's go back, what is it, 5 years? That was when it started, pandemic. Go back 10 years. Could you have imagined, truly, could you have ever imagined, I could not, that the day would come when we would pay twice as much for our lunch or dinner just to have it delivered? I never would have imagined that. But our behavior changed because of the benefits. Because all of a sudden, okay, you save that time, you can get some more work done, or you have more time with the kids or whatever. And all of a sudden, behavior, including spending behavior, changed dramatically in ways we never could have imagined. And I'm trying to kick that habit, by the way. it is really hard to stomach all of these delivery fees. And I don't begrudge the drivers who are out there, rain, sleet, snow, doing a good job getting the food over there. No, but the overall cost of it to me is just crazy. That's a show for another day. My only point is, if the calculation of Bronco ownership is that the team's going to be so good, the stadium's going to be out of this world, there's going to be so much cool stuff around the stadium that people will be willing to hang out for another hour or two after the game while traffic smooths out. If that's their calculation, I wouldn't necessarily disagree with them. Not at all, especially when it comes to the Broncos. But where should it be? Lone Tree or Denver? And then now when we come back, I want to mix in some other topics. Unfortunately, one of them serious. 303-713-8255, DAN-57739. You're on the Dan Capital Show.
3: Fox News, I'm Tom Graham. The Justice Department is charging 17 Iranians for a cyber attack against several American universities and U.S. companies, that according to an indictment unsealed today.
4: The indictment states that the Iranians stole more than 31 terabytes of academic information, as well as email accounts from the private companies. The hacking was conducted to benefit the IRGC and other Iranian entities, and nine of the defendants had already been charged in a prior indictment.
3: Fox's Kevin Uretsky, a drummer for a legendary rock band, has died.
6: ZZ Top's longtime drummer Frank Beard has died at 77 years old. The band's rep, Bob Merlis, confirmed the news, saying Beard died while in hospice care, surrounded by family at his ranch in Richmond, Texas. An exact cause of death was not given.
3: Fox's Michelle Polino, America's listening to Fox News.
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9: Colorado's traffic safety advocates say they're emboldened by the most recent legislative session.
11: With 8 traffic safety laws passed, the 2026 legislative session is one of the most consequential in recent state history. Bicycle Colorado Executive Director Pete Piccolo says the push for more traffic bills will continue next year.
14: The success that we had this past legislative session is a springboard to accelerating progress.
11: He says speeding, distracted driving, and pedestrian infrastructure are major targets next session.
9: Reporter Connor Shreve. The Denver City Council is forming a new task force to take a deep dive into data centers in the city. City Councilman Darrell Watson says there are 7 community positions available for people to apply for, and they will join 3 council members and 16 others in the committee.
15: It's our expectation to have a clear list of who the members of this working group is by October.
9: The first meeting for the working group is expected to be held October 9th. I'm Rob Dock.
12: 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Yeah, over 50% of adults say they'd feel better if they got more sleep, and stress is often the biggest barrier. 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
8: On this pretty afternoon, glad you're here. Hey, yeah, talking about, of course, the new Broncos Stadium. Should it stay downtown, or as Woody Page says, move to Lone Tree? And within that, we're talking about my premise that Denver.

place out by the airport. You know, just, I mean, traffic, yeah, probably a bit better than the whole downtown thing. But then you get start to get into all sorts of things, including weather on the planes. And do you really think any big smart investors, and the Waltons obviously are that, are going to put all the money into a retail, you know, residential, commercial development out by the airport? I don't think so. I mean, it's nice, the stuff that is growing up around the airport, but I don't think anybody in their right mind would expect that all of a sudden you're going to have a lot of people from the Front Range flock out to the airport to go to nice new restaurants, bars, et cetera, because this project, this whole stadium development, as you know, is going to be far more than, you know, just a handful of Bronco games each year. Yeah. Whereas you put it in Lone Tree, and of course, that just fits perfectly with the, you know, the highways, the traffic patterns, existing commercial, residential, et cetera. Me, I'd still rather have it in Denver. Dan, when Green Bay builds a dome, we should build a dome. Well, hey, you know, the Bronco ownership group is about to build a retractable dome, and I'm glad they are. Is there any downside to that? I imagine, like our texter, they're probably, you know, probably a fair number of football fans who just really enjoy the cold weather games, the snow games, et cetera. And I get that. I like watching those too. But I, have to admit, sitting out there, like, I take that Bronco-Raven playoff game, that heartbreaking playoff game. I think it was the first year Peyton Manning was here, and it's played in 15 below wind chill. Wouldn't you rather have a little dome at that point? Don't you think the Broncos win that game by 10 points if there's a dome? Dan, the Lone Tree site is better for visiting fans. This would give a better image of Colorado in general. Denver knows how to save itself. They are just unwilling to do so. What an interesting point. Do you think Denver does know how to serve itself? Well, the first question is, who's Denver? Who's Denver? Well, Denver is whatever political interest groups are able to, year after year, win these elections. That's who Denver is. So do they know how to save Denver? I don't know that they do, because that's not their orientation. You know, these political interest groups that dominate Denver and win each time, I don't know that their political orientation is, okay, how do we save Denver? So I don't know that they do. Denver voters? Do Denver voters know how to save Denver? I'm sure some do, but again, you've got to go on past performance, don't you? And past performance is, the worse Denver gets, the more people vote for candidates who are going to make it even worse. We've never seen any interruption in that cycle. You had a phase there where, you know, you had some Democrats, and their politics different than mine, but you had some Democrats who had a vision for a truly prosperous city that they were committed to, like a Federico Pena, and different politics, right? But I think he had a vision for a prosperous city. He had to work within that old Democrat framework, which was always going to cut it off at the knees, but he had that vision. I don't think anybody in current Democrat leadership has that vision, not in Denver. And not statewide, because Democrat Party politics aren't built around that anymore. They're not built around a vision of prosperity. They're built around a vision of fighting for scraps and taking from one and giving to the other. That they're not built around a vision of prosperity. So no, I don't think they know how to do it. Dan, save Colorado in general, not Denver specifically. Is that possible? I mean, just kind of reason it through right now. Is that possible? I mean, picture, and I don't want to see this happen, but picture a Denver that's even, you know, worse than it is right now, significantly worse than it is right now, because that's where it's tracking, right? So even higher crime, even more businesses leaving, even more people leaving, even less support for law enforcement, even more kind of infrastructure degradation. Picture all of that. Can you see a truly healthy Colorado with such a large, important landmass and population group struggling or failing? How would that even work financially? How would it work economically? How would it work from a safety

0: safety standpoint, how would it work on the roads? Because, you know, you're still going to have these major sports, maybe, and I don't think so. Denver moves to, Broncos move to Lone Tree. I don't think so. Still going to have the major sports down there. Yeah. I don't see how Colorado can be healthy overall without at least an okay Denver. But a failed Denver? Yeah. How could it be healthy? As a lifeguard, the first rule is to not let the drowning person pull you under, killing both of you. That's a good one. DAN 57739. I would dispute the premise of the rule a little bit. I mean, I've never been trained as a lifeguard, and I'm not doubting that that's some of the training. But I think as a lifeguard, just like my dad is a cop, right? I mean, he had all sorts of training on tactics and this and that, but my dad knew one thing. If somebody is going to die, unless he saves them, he's going to save them or die trying. And that's the attitude of my dad as a cop. I got to believe it's the attitude of most lifeguards. And so personally, I think that should be our attitude toward Denver, obviously with some limits. We can't just feed and support and encourage, you know, this big socialist enterprise that the Democrats are trying to turn Denver into. We can't reward failure. We can't subsidize all that. But I think that we need to focus a lot on how do we save Denver from itself. And I think this Broncos Stadium project may be the last best hope. You're on the Dan Kaplan Show.
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9: 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That man was Jeffrey Epstein, and he had set up a system designed to bring him underage girls. Local police and the federal government would investigate and, by their count, find dozens of victims. Epstein would become one of the world's most infamous predators, a man who could have faced decades in prison but served just 13 months in his own wing of a county jail.
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25: To the Democratic branch, the net favorability rating of the Democratic Party. You know, back in 2018, when Democrats, during the first Trump presidency, right, when they were able to win back control of the House, they were even. They were even, right? Favorable minus unfavorable, even, at 0-0-0. Now look at this. 25 points underwater. Oof. You know, the Dem brand, as I said, it's not too good these days. It's not too good. It kind of smells.
0: Boy, and that gives the GOP some hope. But I hope people don't get overconfident as I go back to the phone lines on our local story here. Because here's the thing, it's the passion. And we see historically a lot of Trump voters, they don't turn out for anybody but Trump. But these Democrats right now, you know it because you probably know some, they are absolutely rabid, frothing. There is so much hatred for Donald Trump, just the chance to lash out at him through these midterms. They'd vote for just about anybody, any socialist, any whatever. So, you know, I think most of that energy is going to be with the Democrats in the midterms, and that worries me. Hey, locally, we're talking about the new Bronco Stadium development complex. It's so much more than what's going to be just a mind-blowingly great stadium. But do you want it downtown Denver near the current site where it's apparently going to go, or out in Lone Tree? Woody Page made a great case for Lone Tree. I say you got to put it in Denver because it's the last hope to save that city, and the whole state benefits from at least a basically healthy Denver. Jim, you're on the Dan Kaplan Show. Welcome.
1: Hi, Dan. This is Jim from Castle Rock.
0: The chief.
1: We know each other.
0: The chief. How you doing, my friend? Former Denver police chief. Great to get your take on this. How you been?
1: I am well, sir. But, you know, I want to talk to you about a couple things quickly. You know what a challenge point is, don't you?
0: Oh, yeah.
1: Yeah, well, a friend of mine who's a Medal of Honor recipient has encouraged me to make some, and I did. I want to tell you a quick story about them. Yeah. They were not approved by the current administration because my challenge coin said across the top of it that an overcrowded jail makes a safer city. Fill it up.
0: Chief, I missed the top of it. What does the top say?
1: It said that an overcrowded jail makes a safer city. Well, I was told that's not the message they want to convey. Well, anyway, I had the coins made by another vendor, and the line under that said, "Would you rather have the city we left you or the city you have now?"
0: Right. Oh, I love that, Chief. I love that. How would you best describe? Tell people the years you were chief and how you would best describe that the change between then and now.
1: Well, I come from the era when we were in the results business, not the appearance business. And, you know, you hired us to protect the city from these miscreants, these outlaws, these punks, these thugs. And we used to hit the cars after roll calls looking for trouble. And I'm told now that the guys are just almost like firemen. If you need us, call us.
0: Well,
1: and that's a shame.
0: And Chief, do you fault them, though? Because it seems to me that the left has completely pulled the rug out from under law enforcement. And if my dad was a cop on the streets of Denver right now, he would have no expectation that he'd get backed up, right? And every expectation, he'd get thrown under the bus in a heartbeat.
1: Oh, absolutely. And I've got a friend of mine retired that has an active member on the job. It tells him he has not made a traffic stop in 2 years.
0: No. For that reason?
1: And why is that? Because I don't know this, but I'm told they have to have a cover car now when they make a traffic
0: stop. Wow.
1: You know, some of the best arrests I ever made was traffic stops,
0: yeah.
1: You know.
0: Yeah.
1: You know, pardon me, sir, you ran through that stop sign. Oh, by the way, is that your pistol on the floor? Is that the...
0: Right.
1: Your bag of heroin in the back seat. I mean, that's God.
0: Yeah. And is the cover car chief now, is that as a witness? Is that protection? Is it both?
1: You know, I'm not sure what it is. But, yeah. And again, I don't know that from firsthand, but I have it from somebody that I trust and believe.
0: Yeah.
1: You know, somebody said it best. They've gone from, and like it or not, you hire us to protect you. We've gone from meat eaters to grass eaters.
0: Chief, really appreciate the call. So great to hear from you. Chief Jim Collier, wow. And we had the chief in studio once, and that was a lot of fun. So great to get that perspective, but wow. Doesn't surprise me at all to hear what the chief says, right? I always put this in terms of my dad, because I was there. I was there from the time I, you know, was a little kid. He was on the Chicago Police Force. And we watched him go to work in the morning, and we watched him come home at night, and we were always very happy to see him come home at night. But Chicago, at least back then, they supported their cops. And Denver did when Chief Collier was chief, and Chief Whitman. But now, if you're a cop on the street, well, I you've got to feel very alone. Don, you're on the Dan Kaplan Show. Welcome.
2: Hi, Dan. Thanks for taking my call.
0: Sure.
2: I'm from Minnesota originally, and I'm an old Vikings fan, you know, from back in the Fran Tarkington days. Mm. And we always used to play outside at the Metropolitan Sports Stadium there in Bloomington, suburb of Minneapolis. And anyway, my dad had tickets for the Vikes for 20 years. We sat on the 50-yard line at the old outdoor stadium. And then that outdoor stadium had like 30 acres of parking.
0: Mm.
2: And tailgate parties were huge.
0: Yeah, yeah.
2: Get the idea. And so when they moved downtown to Minneapolis and built the Humphrey Dome, well, it wasn't the same anymore.
0: Yeah. Yeah.
2: After two seasons, we just dropped the tickets. But anyway.
0: You missed the frostbite?
2: Well, no, not at all, because we dress for it. We'd go to the, you know, I mean, oh my God, the last game I went to was the Redskins against the Vikes, and it was 10 degrees. And I'll, you know, Bud Grant, the old coach, he made his players tough.
0: When men were men. Hey, I'm so sorry, my friend, the music means we got to bail for network news, but thank you, and thanks for that story. Hey, when we come back, we're going to talk some more about where the new Broncos stadium should be. Is it the last chance to save Denver? But also, should local Denver and suburban neighborhoods be able to gate themselves off to protect their kids on the streets here on the Dan Kaplan Show?
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26: In three states. I'm Lisa Lacerra, Fox News. Polls in Florida just closing, and party voters are picking nominees for statewide and congressional races.
27: Both Democrats and Republicans in Florida will pick party nominees today in races for governor, U.S. Senate, and for Congress in new congressional districts following redistricting intended to be advantageous to the GOP. Some races within both parties include candidates accused of anti-Semitism, and some races pit so-called establishment Democratic incumbents against Democratic socialist-backed challengers. Florida's primary is closed, meaning voters needed to register with a party in advance. Between mail-in and early voting, more than 2 million ballots have already been cast before today.
26: Fox's Evan Brown in Alaska. Incumbent Republican Senator Dan Sullivan, a Trump ally, faces another candidate also named Dan Sullivan. There are also contests in Wyoming. Opening statements today in the federal trial against Facebook parent company Meta, where several states are seeking billions of dollars in damages as they claim social media harms children. The company also faces charges in state courts. Meta says in a statement it believes it has a strong case. President Trump appearing to contradict special envoy and son-in-law Jared Kushner, who told Fox yesterday the U.S. and Iran are in discussions in an effort to end the conflict.
28: Announcing there are no talks or conversations going on or scheduled with the Islamic Republic of Iran. The naval blockade remains in full force and effect. The Hormuz Strait is open and operating. All water mines have been removed or detonated.
26: Fox's Peter Ducey at the White House. Iran says the Strait of Hormuz won't reopen until the U.S. meets its conditions, while President Trump claims the strait is open. A Florida man convicted of shooting his estranged wife to death and wounding her mother has been put to death. William Francis Sylvia died by lethal injection at Florida State Prison near Stark. 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
26: More than 6 years in prison for the person charged with the attempted assassination of a Trump cabinet secretary.
9: U.S. District Judge Rudolph Contreras sentenced Riley Jane English, also known in court documents as Ryan Michael English, to 73 months for two counts related to the attempt to assassinate then-cabinet member nominee Scott Bessent in January 2025. English pleaded guilty in March to firearms charges, which included carrying a dangerous weapon on the grounds of the Capitol. At sentencing, the judge said English is a trans woman who has many physical and mental health issues that were made worse by drug use. English has already served about 20 months in prison and will get credit for that time served as well as 3 years of probation after the sentence is completed. Tanya J. Powers, Fox News.
26: Hayden Panettiere's on-and-off boyfriend, Brian Hickerson, and his brother were at the home in South Carolina where she died over the weekend. No cause of death has been determined for the 36-year-old. He was the beat of ZZ Top. Drummer Frank Beard has died. His publicist says Beard was in hospice care when he died at his ranch in Richmond, Texas, with his family members by his side. ZZ Top's co-founder Billy Gibbons issued a statement saying, "Today, Elwood and I lost a great friend and a collaborator, and the world lost one of the most naturally innovative drummers and a great and true son of Texas." ZZ Top sold more than 50 million records and had six singles that reached the number one on Billboard's mainstream rock airplay chart, and they earned three Grammy Awards. Nominations. Frank Beard was 77. OpenAI has announced it's launching a version of ChatGPT designed for teenagers, the first generation to grow up with artificial intelligence. The company says it'll be tailored to kids 13 to 17 with stronger protections around things like suicide, self-harm, and romantic or sexual chats. The company says it also provides study support. I'm Lisa Lucera. This is Fox News.
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0: Be able to cut off breasts. You have to be able to cut off penises off kids because they're confused. I mean, it is so sick and wrong. But Rocky Mountain Voice, Heidi Gnall's group, has been doing a great job getting the word out on and this big new report that's out on hospitals and gender surgeries. And somebody who used to work with a Rocky Mountain Voice, Admiral Brian Christine, now Assistant Secretary for Health with HHS, kind enough to make a few minutes so we can talk with him about this report. Admiral, welcome to the Dan Caplis Show.
15: Hey, Dan, this is Admiral Christine. It's great to be on. Thanks for giving me the opportunity to talk with you and to talk to your listeners about this incredibly important report. Thanks for doing great work, letting folks know what's happening.
0: Well, thank you, sir. Please just take the floor and educate us.
15: Yes, you know, Dan, there has been a tremendous increase in the number of our youth, the number of our minors who are identifying as transgender and seeking what we call sex-rejecting procedures.
0: Right.
15: Now, the gender ideologues talk about, quote, gender-affirming care. There's nothing affirming about that. It is mutilating surgeries and castrating chemicals. We call it sex-rejecting procedures. There has been an increased number of our youth that are turning to that. We talk about that in the report. And in the report, we also talk about, there are several sections. One of the sections in the report shows that there is a real financial incentive to get these kids on these sex-rejecting procedures. In other words, if you can get these kids on cross-sex hormones or puberty blockers, they have to come back to the office again and again and again for laboratory visits and office visits. If you get them to engage in surgery, you're talking about literally hundreds of thousands of dollars in reimbursement. So there's a financial incentive to make these kids captive patients, because if you treat these children with gender dysphoria, and understand, gender dysphoria is a real condition, it's a rare condition, it's a mental health condition, but if you treat these kids with mental health counseling that doesn't affirm their disease but helps them work through their pain and suffering and come through the other side happy in their skin, that's not very financially well compensating, I guess some would say, but if you can get them on hormones and surgeries, you're making a ton of money. We show in the report, Dan, from 2019 to 2023, $120 million spent and paid out on sex-rejecting procedures. And that includes, believe it or not, over 5,500 surgeries, over 8,500 doses of these castrating chemicals. There is a financial incentive, and we talk about that, and we actually talk about the fact that there appears to be fraudulent coding. In other words, some of these, you know, some of these 225 gender clinics that have popped up around the country are using codes, medical codes, insurance codes that don't describe the patient, that aren't accurate, all to get reimbursement. All of these things are part of our report, Dan.
0: Oh, man, Admiral Brian Christine, our guest. Now, Admiral, first, where can people get the report?
15: So you can get the report on HHS, on our website, so the Department of Health and Human Services website. If you go on to hhs.gov and then you look for the Assistant Secretary for Health, that's my office, there's a tab. You can get right to the report. You can certainly find it. You know, the Vice President, Vice President Vance, Secretary Kennedy and I, we did a video message on this last week that's on the Vice President's X channel, X site. So you can find a really nice video, a message from us there. And if you go on our website, the Assistant Secretary of Health website here at HHS, we have a video documentary where me and others are talking to some of these precious children who were led down this horrible highway. We have a video documentary as too, Dan, and these things are, they're painful to listen to sometimes, but they really help to understand what's been done to these kids.
0: Is that the wolves in white coats, or is that a different
15: that's
0: one?
15: That's it.
0: Yeah.
15: No, that's it. That's it.
0: Yeah.
15: Exactly right. Wolves in white coats.
0: Wow. And how many of those are in Colorado? How much of this is going on in Colorado?
15: You know, I got to confess, I don't know 100%. I can get an answer, but I'm not. I don't know 100%. Let me try to.
0: Yeah, we can follow up on that. Hey, we're not going anywhere unless the boss says we are. But in this business, we're all day to day, right? As Chris Berman said, we're all day to day. But no, I'd love to follow up on that. But I want to get, Admiral was just talking about the financial incentive here. So, you know, these repeat office visits, what type of medical personnel, what specialty of doctor is plugging into that?
15: Yeah, you know, and in these gender clinics, these so-called gender-affirming clinics, you've got physicians, you've got nurses, you've got gynecologists, you've got urologists, you've got endocrinologists, again, nurse practitioners. You have a variety of medical types who are in these clinics, but what unites them is a belief in the gender ideology that little boys can be little girls and little girls can be little boys. And we know that science doesn't back that up. The natural law doesn't back that up. Boys are boys, girls are girls, and you cannot change that.
0: Do you think they really believe that or just convince themselves of that to access these funds?
15: It may well be a combination, but we certainly believe there's that. No, we do believe that there is that financial component to this, Dan.
0: Yeah.
15: We point this out in the report. And, you know, if you look at things like Texas Children's Hospital, where there was a settlement, a $10 million settlement with the Department of Justice and mm-hmm. with the state of Texas under Attorney General Ken Paxton, or Texas Children's Hospital, there was a whistleblower that showed how they were using fraudulent codes and falsifying records to get reimbursement. There was a financial incentive there, no question about it.
0: Emeril, let me bring us back to where you started, and that is, what advice you would give for those parents, and maybe some kids are listening, who are in one of these real situations? Because I've known a couple over the years, and tremendous parents, and their child, great kids, and then they do develop this gender dysphoria, this gender confusion, and it's really a painful, difficult thing. It's a real condition. The answer is not to cut off their body parts, but what is the answer?
15: Right, and I think I'm glad you brought that out. Because, again, gender dysphoria is a real condition. Classically, in the past, it's been amongst adult men. That doesn't mean you could never see adult women, but it's usually been the preponderance adult men. What we've seen is this shift over the last 10 to 15 years, where now it's a lot of kids, and particularly little girls. Mm. That's not epidemiology, Dan.
0: Right.
15: That's a social contagion. Yep. And so if parents are facing this, because, you know, when you start getting into those years of puberty and stuff, there's a lot of emotional and physical and psychological changes. One of the things that we find in the report, because a section of the report talks to eight of these precious children who had gender dysphoria and were led down the bad path by the wolves in white coats, talking to them and to their parents. And a common theme we see is that these children, many of them, believe it or not, you know, they had questions. Some of them had a history of sexual trauma. Some had emotional trauma, emotional mental health concerns, and we saw for a number of them, they began to hear about this term gender dysphoria
0: right.
15: on online chats
0: right.
15: or from ideologues who told them, and almost planted the seed in their
0: yeah.
15: mind. And so we see it as a social contagion. And to your question about, you know, if you have a parent who says, you know, my son or daughter, we're having issues here, there are some groups that can be very helpful. There's something called Resilience Health Network. That's one. There is Do No Harm, which is another network, and then something called GenSpec, GenSpect. So Resilience Health Network, and you can find these online, Resilience Health Network, Do No Harm, and GenSpec. These are groups that are healthcare practitioners that are committed to helping these children, not to simply affirming their mental health issues, but to helping them work through what's going on so they don't get led down the path of castrating chemicals and mutilating surgeries.
0: Well, I've got to tell you, Admiral Brian Christine sounds a lot better to me than Admiral Rachel Levine. What was that her name? And
15: that's his name. Rachel
0: his name,
15: Levine,
0: yeah,
15: his name.
0: Yeah.
15: That's exactly
0: my
15: right
0: goodness.
15: And I'll tell you, I come from. I'm here in Washington, of course, because I've had the privilege of being nominated and confirmed and serving as the president's assistant secretary of health. So I'm here in Washington, but my home is Birmingham, Alabama. Mm. And Alabama was one of the first states where the legislature enacted laws preventing this happening.
0: Yeah.
15: And one of the things that motivated our attorney general, Steve Marshall, a great guy, is when Rachel Levine said there should be no age restrictions. You should be able to perform these surgeries and chemicals on any age child.
0: Sick.
15: That's the history of this office, and I'm so glad under the leadership of President Trump that we have moved in a different direction. And I will tell you, I wear a uniform in the public health service, but my uniform is the uniform of a man, not a woman.
0: Mm. Well, keep up the great work, Admiral. Grateful for your time, and I'd love to do this all the time.
15: Yep. No, we'd love to do it again. Absolutely. And I had one of my assistants. Are there some Colorado hospitals that were? So apparently there are two, and there is a list of the hospitals that are implicated in the wolves in white coats. You can see this. There are two apparently in Colorado, and that's yep. listed in the report.
0: Well, we'll do a follow up on that. And this is such an important issue affecting so many people. We'd be grateful for your time anytime you can spare it.
15: Yeah, thank you for thank you for doing the good work you're doing, letting people know what's happening. This is how we save our kids and we
0: yep.
15: save our country, by evangelizing and then talking to people about what the truth really is.
0: Amen. Truth will set you free. Thank you, Admiral.
15: Thank you so much.
0: You take care. That is Admiral Brian Christine. Again, Rocky Mountain Voice doing a lot of great work on this topic as well. So, hey, when we come back, we'll follow up on that. But I also want to get back to this red hot, fresh, really important issue of the new Bronco Stadium. Do you want it down near the old site, which is where it appears to be headed, or out in Lone Tree? Woody Page wrote a great piece on why it needs to move to Lone Tree. Me, I think it needs to be in Denver because I think it's Denver's last hope. If that project can't stabilize Denver and stop the bleeding and turn it around, what will? You're on the Dan Kaplan Show.
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19: It's August 2023, a county government meeting in Pennsylvania's Lehigh Valley. A young woman, early 20s, steps up to the mic to speak.
20: My 2-month-old son was happily drinking milk from his bottle when he quickly started choking, turned blue, and went limp. My boyfriend transported our son to the changing table as I grabbed an anti-choking device and my boyfriend began assembling it. 2 pumps of the device and my son was conscious, gasping for air and coughing up milk.
19: They all went to the ER to make sure the baby was okay.
20: But upon arriving at Lehigh Valley Hospital, the diagnosis quickly became something so different.
19: One of the doctors had a theory.
20: She stated to my father and mother-in-law that we are young, first-time parents who got frustrated with our baby and violently shook him to make him stop crying, and a confession would only make things easier for us.
19: The parents were told to leave the hospital without their son, and he wouldn't come home for 7 whole months.
20: I'm a postpartum mom dealing with the grief and the trauma of my son being ripped from my arms. And I'm a mom who lost everything in less than 24 hours due to one doctor's misdiagnosis. Enough is enough.
19: And then the next person speaks. And the next one. The stories they tell form a pattern of parents walking into a Lehigh Valley hospital to get help for a child, only to leave without them. And the same doctor's name kept coming up again and again. A pediatrician.
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19: 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From Serial Productions and The New York Times, I'm Diane Neary, and this is The Preventionist, a story about a doctor and the rise of a powerful field of pediatric medicine.
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0: James Carville.
21: I'm worried about the Democrats right now. We're going to win the House. You're not worried about the communists
22: taking over the party?
21: No. They're a bunch of silly people. Those people you had on there, those DSA people, they're a pack of fools.
0: Carville. He's an entertainer. There's no doubt about that. But he's really become kind of a carnival huckster because you look at the poll, CBS poll yesterday, right? 58% of Democrats' favorable view of socialism. That's where the energy is in the party. Now, Carville, one of the reasons for his long-term success, at least to the point he was successful, he's not anymore, and that's not necessarily his fault, that the party's gone totally crazy, but Carville, a lot of energy and a sense of humor. But right now, almost all the energy in the Democratic Party is with these socialists, and they have no sense of humor. They have no sense of humor. That's the history of socialism traditionally, right? It is a mean-spirited, anger, jealousy, vengeance-driven ideology. I'm going to take it from Dave, and I'm going to give it to Sue. I mean, that is the ideology. And half the socialists, that they want to do it because in their twisted worldview, Sue deserves Dave's stuff more than Dave. And the other half wants to do it just sadistically. So that's who these socialists are. And they are the energy in the Democratic Party. And that creates an opening for Republicans, right? Because I'm telling you right now, as a former Democrat, all my relatives outside of Colorado are Democrats. They're the opposite of socialist. And the last thing they would ever want is socialism. I'm not saying we'll ever get them to vote for a Republican, but we can get them not to vote for the Democrat candidate if they're a socialist. Carol, you're on the Dan Kaplis Show. Welcome.
23: Oh, hi, Dan. I hear you talk about Chicago all the time, and I wanted to ask you, do you know an Eli's Cheesecake Factory up there?
0: I'm sorry, I don't. I was more kind of the pizza circuit than the cake circuit.
23: You should have their pizza.
0: Their cheesecake. Well, I will look forward to it. Is that Chicago area too?
23: Chicago.
0: Okay.
23: Preservation Road or something.
0: Can I ask you a related question? You're from there and now you're here. What is your favorite Colorado pizza, because this is a real challenge for me. I am literally grateful every day that I live in Colorado, but I really miss Chicago pizza, and I've never been able to find a Colorado pizza like it. So what's your favorite pizza?
23: Well, I'm not from Chicago, but I've been up there.
0: Okay.
23: But the problem is I know Eli's Cheesecake because I used to talk to the guy that owns the company. Mm. It used to be called Eli's Steakhouse up there. And then he stopped doing the steakhouse and started the Cheesecake Factory.
0: Boy, I bet that was easier and more profitable. Carol, really appreciate the call. Yeah, if somebody has a tip for me on that, because truly, listen, I was a golf caddy. If you ever saw the movie Caddyshack, It was based on the Evans Scholarship. The great greatest golfer of his day, Chick Evans, he wanted to stay amateur. So when he won tournaments, the money went to send deserving caddies to college. So you needed the grades and you needed to, you know, to be from a true blue-collar working family. And then Chick Evans started this fund, and now it's all over the country. And they gave me that scholarship and sent me out to CU Boulder. And I've been grateful every day since to be in Colorado, but I really miss great pizza, and I have not been able to find one here. So if you have a tip, DAN57739. Hey, we're talking about the new Broncos Stadium and extending this conversation because it's so important and interesting and has so many layers. And it starts with the issue of, okay, do you want it to be at the, appears to be the target site. It is the target site, Burnham Yards, big railway yard about a mile southeast of the current stadium. Or Woody Page's great piece, well-reasoned, to take it out to Lone Tree. And then the underlying issue of, hey, if this doesn't save Denver, what will? So I'd really like your take on that as well. Truly, what would save Denver if not this? And I'm not saying this can save Denver. I think it's its last chance. Because this thing is going to be so much bigger than even a stadium that I don't think we can even imagine unless you've been to one of these big modern complexes. I have not been to any of those. But from everything you can see, they're magnificent. You just know the Waltons, they're going to outdo anything else out there. But it's going to be the surrounding area. And the whole concept, as I understand it from the reading I've done on it, is that it's the whole surrounding area, the restaurants, the bars, everything else. The idea is going to be that you stay after the game, before and after, not the traditional, you know, car tailgate, because there won't be a whole lot of that kind of parking. There'll be some big parking structures, which we all know. You know, we all know those aren't going to work well. They're going to take a long time to unload, no matter how well you build them. So I think the whole concept is to make it so nice down there, people will take longer to get out and like it. And I could see that working. I mean, it is the Broncos. I mean, most of us who are fans, we would do whatever we had to do to go to a game, but I think they're going to make it a very nice environment when we get down there. But should that be in Denver or should that be in Lone Tree? Let me get back to the text because a lot of people challenging my premise that, wait a second, I mean, I'd like it better in Lone Tree. It'd be more convenient for me, but we all benefit. Tell me if you disagree with this premise. We all benefit from a healthy Denver. Because Denver's unhealthy already, right? It's trending exactly the wrong direction. And that hurts the entire state statewide, you know, starting economically, but also crime and also quality of life. Because no matter where you are in the state, you know, you probably at some point want to come to Denver for something, a sporting event, this or that, a less safe Denver, a less enjoyable Denver, an economically failing Denver. That's bad for everybody. 303-713-8255, DAN57739. More calls and text on this. And a local suburb wants to close its streets to outsiders in order to protect kids. Should we allow neighborhoods to become their own gated communities? You're on the Dan Kaplan Show.
9: Fox News, I'm Tom Graham. President Trump claiming on social media today the U.S. was not in talks with Iran over the Strait of Hormuz, which he says is open and operating. Now, speaking in Michigan, House Speaker Mike Johnson explained why he still supports U.S. strikes on Iran.
14: We had to act. Iran was on the verge of having nuclear capability. The largest state sponsor of terrorism could not be allowed to do that.
9: Speaker Johnson is on the campaign trail for a fellow Republican. At least seven people have died after severe storms inundated Indiana with relentless rains and dangerous floodings. Crews attempting to get the power back on southeast of Chicago.
15: 300,000 plus homes without power. It's down to about 93,000, mostly in Lake County, a few in Porter.
9: Indiana Governor Mike Braun there. 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
24: The future of front range firefighting is being discussed in Golden. Democratic Senator John Hickenlooper says technological advances like artificial intelligence will be utilized.
25: The ability to do things at, you know, have codes that are better thought out and integrated on a regional basis make things much more defensible.
24: Hickenlooper praised the collaborative effort from Colorado firefighters this summer, while leaders from 10 local fire protection districts highlighted the need for more federal support. DPS Superintendent Alex Marrero is optimistic about his relationship with the school board. Dr. Marrero tells Fox 31 they're off on the right foot with the new school year beginning Monday.
1: We had a great board retreat yesterday, okay. A full-blown, nine-hour retreat, and there was some good promises made and clarity in terms of how to move forward.
24: Marrero's commitment has been questioned in part because he's shown interest in other school districts out of the state. Rockies Dodgers are playing at Coors Field tonight. I'm Rob Dunn.
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0: Georgia Democrat Senator John Ossoff.
26: And while the sailors on the Lincoln fight his war, while he fruitlessly drains our munitions and oil reserves, the president sleeps through his meetings. He golfs and trades stocks. See, he doesn't want to do the job. He wants to build his ballroom and travel with Natalie on their apparently defenseless flying palace gifted by the Emir of Qatar.
0: Wow. That is who the modern Democratic Party really is, right? So you've got this Natalie Harp, and she's an aide to Trump, and she happens to be attractive. So the Democrats don't hesitate for a second to call her a slut or a whore, right? Implicitly, that's what they're doing. But that's who they are. And I just hope more and more women come to realize it. That I'm not talking about your typical Democrat. I'm talking about the Democratic Party, the power people. They are as misogynistic, as sexist as you will ever find on the face of the earth. Just look at their actions. Look at what he just did. But then look at Colorado. Look at all these high offices, right? All occupied by old white dudes. And listen, I'm with Dr. King. Color doesn't matter. It's content of character. But it's not like these old white dudes have any character. I mean, if all of a sudden you were saying, okay, that the U.S. Senate seat in Colorado, that the governor's office, that the guy who's favored to be next governor, let's hope he isn't. If you were just saying, wow, these cats are just absolute superstars, that's one thing. But you're talking about bumps on a log. That's an insult to bumps on a log. You're talking about the single most unaccomplished people in terms of the in office to ever occupy U.S. Senate seats in Colorado. So none of these people are keeping these jobs because of merit. And it's the women who are being squeezed out. Help me out on this. Have the Democrats even ever had a female nominee for U.S. Senate? Maybe they haven't, I'm forgetting. A female nominee for governor? Maybe one, and I'm forgetting.

0: make opportunities to turn it around, because it's the voters and the politicians that determine the economics.
1: Well, great point, but to a point. I mean, I'm not saying that this Bronco development, because it's so much more than a stadium, would be enough economically to stabilize Denver. But it would be so much bigger than anything else. And conversely, if it was to now leave, that would just open the wound further, because Denver's bleeding out right now very slowly, very, very slowly. So I think there's still time to save it, but it is bleeding out. It's going the wrong direction.
0: What do you mean by stabilize?
1: Well, great point. What a great question. Let's start with economically, okay? Because this big development is going to be much more than just a stadium people come to for 10 or 12 games a year. It's going to be 365 because of the restaurants, other commercial, residential development. It's going to have the dome retractable, so you're going to get all these big concerts and everything else in there. So there is going to be consistent, steady, dramatic economic inflow. Then to your great question, William, in terms of stabilize, you know, stabilize in terms of perception, because right now the perception is Denver's dying. Because as my mother told me profoundly, you are growing or you're dying. There's no other alternative. And Denver is on the wrong track. They're dying. And so this would be perception-wise a big boost, a big win for Denver. That's what I mean.
0: Well, I still go back to the voters. It's the politicians that are running Denver that determine whether they're on the rise or on the fall. And I haven't seen anything in the last 40 years to tell me that Denver's on the rise as far as politicians are concerned.
1: Yeah, man, great call. And I got to agree with you. I mean, and it's not the ideology thing. Listen, Denver's always going to be run by lefties, right? But it's the extreme. It's the degree. And right now, Denver is in a socialist grip. And you can see what it's doing to the city. So the bleed out is going to increase. And William makes a great point. You know, how does this development change the behavior of the voters? I can't guarantee you that it will, but I can guarantee you one thing. If the development doesn't go there, then at that point, the decline is accelerated. That's not the fault of the Bronco ownership, not at all. And I don't know whether part of their motive for wanting to be in Burnham Yard, you know, 1.25 miles southeast of the new current stadium, whether part of the motive is to help the city. If it is, I admire that. If it's not, that's okay too. It may be purely an economic calculation that listen, you can do so much development there that is going to be so profitable, doing well by doing good, right? I'm sure in your job, my job, everybody's job, and if your job is the toughest job taking care of the kids, you want to do well by doing good. And that may very well be the Broncos' game plan. Get the best of both. But all I'm saying is if Denver doesn't get the single biggest project in Colorado history, other than the airport, but this one's going to be, you know, so much more beneficial economically, I think, over time in its own way. Biggest project in Colorado history, other than the airport, if Denver suddenly lost that, that's just like an RIP, isn't it? 303-713-8255. I do want to get to this story. Bomar hires lawyer, PR firm for controversial gate plan. I want to get to this issue of whether individual neighborhoods, suburbs, et cetera, should be able to block off their streets, use gates in order to protect the kids. I don't think anybody doubts there's a serious safety threat in Bomar with cars speeding through there to try to get where they're going. I don't think anybody doubts that. And it may be the same in your neighborhood and some other neighborhoods that just happen to be situated, you know, in the wrong place in terms of traffic flow. And so should people be able to wall that off effectively with gates? And I'll get back to that. Alexa sends us a note. Dan, I don't want the stadium in the suburbs. However, since Denver doesn't care about arresting and prosecuting people for real crimes, they should not have it either. Legit issue. Law enforcement cares. They just don't have the support of the people in power, the politicians. That's a legit issue in terms of the crime considerations coming into Denver. But if you want to help turn an area around, and I'm not saying Burnham's Yard's a big crime area or anything. I just think all of Denver's afflicted right now because of lefty leadership. than this kind of tremendous

0: tremendous big economic development is one great way to try to turn that around. And apparently the Bronco ownership, they're willing to take that chance. Dan, would likely be a Walmart associated with the stadium, so you could shop after the game. I'm not sure that's part of the current plan, but may well be, and I would have no issue with that. Listen, and I hate to sound like a child because I'm not, but I'm just telling you, I'm grateful. I am grateful. My mom, it's another thing she always taught us. I bet your parents probably did too. She always taught us the very first thing when you wake up, you think of five things you're grateful for. And such great advice. But I'm truly grateful that we have this ownership group. I'm a Bronco fan like most people. You're going to win a lot more with this group because money's not an issue. They're not going to hit the taxpayers for this stadium. That's a good thing. Everything's going to be first class. Yeah, I'm grateful we have this ownership group. 303-713-8255, DAN 57739. Hey, lines are smoking, so let me take care of that. We'll come back. We'll get everybody on. You're on the Dan Kaplis Show.
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8: President Trump is doubling down on his calls to annex the Strait of Hormuz by posting a map on his social media labeling the waterway as a U.S. territory. Meanwhile, correspondent Matt Bradley reports that Trump is warning an ally not to get in the way of the U.S. reopening the waterway to shipping.
9: Telling Fox News that if Oman gets in the way of a potential Iran deal, quote, we'll bomb the expletive out of them.
17: I don't think they'd behave very well, but we'd handle them very easily, just like we do other things.
9: It's the second time Trump threatened to strike Oman in just the past few months.
8: The strait is located in the territorial waters of Iran and Oman, and those two countries have been working on an agreement to manage shipping there. Disney-owned ABC is filing a First Amendment lawsuit against the FCC. It calls the agency's recent investigation into the company a retaliatory campaign, citing the nature of its programming that has been critical of President Trump. That includes talk shows Jimmy Kimmel Live and The View. That's politics. I'm Brad Siegel.
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0: StanCaplislaw.com. I-51, if it's warm in your car, it's not that ball of fire in the sky. It is our phone lines. Everybody wants to talk about this new Bronco Stadium complex. Will it be enough to save Denver? Should it even be in Denver? Or should it be going out to the suburbs? Lone Tree in particular. Rob, you're on the Dan Kaplis Show. Welcome.
19: Hey, well, Dan, I didn't want to talk about the Bronco Stadium. I really don't care where it goes, as long as they don't put it in Bomar.
0: Bomar, they're having a tough one because they're one of those communities. Do you live there?
19: I do.
0: Yeah, so you know how it is. You know, everybody's driving through fast to try to take a shortcut, and then the kids on the street, somebody's going to get whacked.
19: Somebody's going to get whacked, and animals have, properties have taken a hit. Mine has, in the 11 years I've lived here, I've had 11 cars towed off of my property. The drunk people generally, or people.
0: You're kidding me. They like crash on your property?
19: Yeah, they do.
0: Wow.
19: But it really is a safety issue. And what bothers me about the whole thing is the class envy aspect of it that Kyle Clark have turned this into. And I find that really unfortunate. And the mayor of Denver and the mayor of Littleton are both very disingenuous about this issue as well. When you look at the width of the streets coming into Bomar, and then the streets within the town, have no sidewalks, no streetlights, and are half the width of the other streets. Yet, and we've done everything we can for traffic calming, speed bumps, traffic circles, stop signs, lowered the speed limit to 20 miles an hour. I live on one of the main drags, and it's rare to see somebody, even a Bomar resident, I might have to add, really doing 20 miles an hour between the speed bumps.
0: Right.
19: So,
0: right.
19: But it really comes down to safety. And I would hope that people out there listening understand that this, it's not unique. In fact, there is a gate, much as the mayor of Littleton likes to not admit it. The only gate within this area is actually in Littleton, and it prevents people from Bomar going south down to Bowles Avenue during rush hour traffic in the morning and the afternoon.
0: Yeah. Well, man, I'm not sure how this is going to turn out legally. I've never studied it. I think from what I've read, the big issue is whether the state joins in on this, which I think it'd make it tougher for Bomar. But listen, and I'm with you on the class envy thing. One thing that binds all of us across all possible lines is love for children. every sane person loves her children more than life itself. And the biggest threat to most kids out there, it's drugs and traffic. So I really respect you guys trying to protect your kids. Thank you, man. Appreciate the call. You know, I get it. There has to be freedom of movement. There has to be traffic flow. But at the same time, you know, I look around neighborhood to neighborhood. I don't care where it is, Denver, whatever. What you've got now, because the left has undermined law enforcement and there isn't much enforcement, don't blame the cops, blame the politicians, is you've got Thunderdome out there. You've got craziness on the roadways. And so the future that I see is, other than in some particular jurisdictions, people are going to have to find a way, and laws are going to have to change to allow people to find a way to get their own neighborhood legally and properly trained traffic enforcement in place. You know, some places where it can be done without just too interrupting the flow of movement around town. Some places, I think, are going to have to be allowed to have a gate. I think this something's got to change right now, because you just can't have a world where you say, okay, because the left has undermined law enforcement, we're not going to have any traffic enforcement. And now, you know, the crazies and the killers just rule the roadways. I don't think people are going to put up with that in their own neighborhood or anywhere else. So something big is going to have to happen on that front. On the stadium issue we've been talking about so much, Dan, there's no persuading zombies not to vote for Democrats in Colorado. This can only be won with numbers. Many Coloradans will help. Lopez keeps us blue. That's a reference to Greg Lopez, who's running as an unaffiliated good guy. Enjoy him a lot, but he is going to siphon votes from the Republican in a race that's so very hard to win to begin with. Dan, a dome is now necessary to protect against terrorist drone attacks. Sad but true. What a brilliant text that is, because I've talked about it on this show before, which is that many, many stadiums now have very sophisticated, this includes baseball parks, have very sophisticated anti-drone technology, and it's getting better. But it is still far from perfect, and that is a clear and present danger right now. So I think he's absolutely right about the need for, you know, and I'm not saying you go out and a city has to build a dome stadium because of that threat. That's not the point. I'm talking about an added benefit here. Dan, when we moved to Colorado in 80, Denver was a great city and we enjoyed going there. We also worked there for 10 years, but avoid going there now due to crime and squalor. What a great word squalor is. Why should a successful company owners group invest millions, billions, actually many billions of dollars in a city run by incompetent politicians? That is a great question from Rancher Bill. As I've said before, I don't know these people. I don't go to their cocktail parties. I've never met any of them. But I respect, admire, and appreciate this ownership group, and I'm glad they're here. But if I do get a chance to talk to one of them sometime, I'm going to ask, hey, why Denver? With all the risks that come with that, financial and otherwise, why Denver? I'd really be curious as to the answer. It may be in part benevolent, try to help the city. It may be the calculation in terms of, you know, property values and the development and what all that can lead to. Maybe it's a mix, doing well by doing good, but that would be a great question. With all the potential downsides of Denver and just the brain damage of working with these lefty elected officials in the meantime, why Denver? That apparently is where it's headed. I have no doubt it's going to be an absolute first-class project all the way. But, yeah. Hopefully it will save the city, because nothing else I can see on the horizon right now will. And we all benefit from at least a stable Denver. I'd like to see it better than that, but at least a stable Denver. Dave Tepper, the boss, helping us out today. Thank you, my friend. A great honor. Hey, I'm back to trial, so you're going to have some real all-stars, Caldera, then Ryan Schulman again. Enjoy that, and catch you on Monday on the Dan Kaplan Show.
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